0: this morning, really seeing some of that destruction, you know, homes destroyed, some homes standing near them.
1: More than 50,000 acres have burned and at least 160 structures and homes are destroyed. That number could be higher when crews get a chance to survey the damage. Denver Mayor Mike Johnson is reacting to this week's primary election, which saw the defeat of 15-term Congresswoman Diana DeGette by Democratic Socialist Maylock Karras.
2: To me, these elections were about the fact that Denver residents, at least I'll speak for Denver, are looking for people that are fighters. You know, they feel like they want someone that's going to fight some of the politics they don't believe in Washington.
1: Johnston says this election is a statement that people are furious and want someone to make dramatic changes. That's the latest. I'm Rob Dawson.
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4: Heavy traffic trying to get up into the high country. It's about an hour and a half on westbound I-70 from Golden on up to Silverthorne. Heavy and slow traffic westbound 70 over Floyd Hill. I got a crash heading up out of the tech center. Running slow here. Northbound I-25 approaching 225. Crash in the right lane. And a wreck in Douglas County. Southbound I-25 near Wolfensberger at exit 182 on the shoulder. Good traffic. I'm Susan Phelan.
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16: His name was like Marwan.
17: I have a comment.
16: And the question is first to him. Why is it the Democrats are like in the 40 percentile? There's some estimates say 49% of Democrats would claim that they are patriotic and proud to be an American. And he was asked this question, and his answer was, well, Donald Trump is bad. Donald Trump is bad.
3: This is Denver's Talk Station.
16: That's why his book rating is so low.
3: 630 K-How.
16: What are you talking about? The question wasn't, do you like Donald Trump? The question was, why is it that so few Democrats and so many Republicans are either not proud or proud to be an American citizen, proud of the country? We're about to celebrate the 250th anniversary. 50 years ago, when we celebrated the 200th, I remember how proud everybody was. Nobody, like, hated the country. You've got an entire party now, the Democrat Party, that is filled with country haters now. So much so that people like Dan Goldman, who's a progressive lefty idiot, is like trying to distance himself away from these communists that are taking over his own party. You've got people being elected who are absolutely communists, and many of them pushing for the more Islamification of the country. And the reason I say that is because it's true. You got this woman that was just elected in New York who converted to Islam a few years ago, and they said things like she wishes she could wipe her hands on the American flag as she was finishing her dinner or something. And, you know, not very long ago, she talked about the fundamental change or destruction of the system in the United States. And you've got this woman in Colorado who just won some primary, who just hates the country and basically blames the United States for the attacks of 9/11. I kid you not. Then, of course, you've got Mamdani in New York City, and then all the idiots in Dearborn, Michigan, and so on, in Hamtramck, Michigan. And by the way, it is not racist to say that you don't want the country to be run by Islamic law. That's not racist at all. There's nothing wrong with saying that. Racism is when you think that your race is better than, and therefore you look down upon other races, and you treat them differently governmentally because of their race. Islam is not a race. Muslim is not a race. Not everybody who's Muslim is Arab. So you can't say you're racist against Arabs. So it's just dumb, and it's not going to work here. But it should have been an easy answer. So when it was my turn to speak on Newsmax, I said something to the effect of, I'm sorry, I don't know the man's name, is Marwan or something, and he seems like a nice enough guy. I don't think he heard the question. I think he thinks the question was, why don't you like Donald Trump? Or why do Democrats hate Donald Trump? The question was, why is such a low percentage, more than half of Democrats are not proud of the country, when its vast majority of Republicans love the country and they're proud? He just didn't answer it. And I literally forced him to say, I said, do you love the country or not? I love the country. Just Donald Trump loving Donald Trump. So why are we here? It used to be that our neighbors, our coworkers, our classmates and us could disagree on everything. But the undertone was, the overbearing truth was, we love the country. We love being Americans. We love being in the United States. That's all good. And then you've got ridiculous rulings like the Supreme Court this week in the 14th Amendment, which they were dead wrong on, just dead wrong. I posted this on X last night. If you don't follow me on X, don't worry about it. X doesn't let anybody see what I post anyway, so just ignore it. But I posted this. The parents of the children that are born here illegally are not subject to the jurisdiction thereof. They are citizens of a different country. When that child is born, that child by birthright is a citizen of their parents' country, or his or her parents' country. They therefore are subject to the jurisdiction of that foreign land. Amy Coney Barrett and John Roberts were dead wrong on this case. President Trump is asking for Congress to take action on it. Trump calling on Congress to possibly amend Constitution to end birthright citizenship after the Supreme Court upheld the 14th Amendment's interpretation. President Donald Trump and Republican lawmakers are urging changes to birthright citizenship laws. This is from KCRA in California, and actually the Washington Bureau. I don't know what that means. Republicans are pushing for changes to the U.S. birthright citizenship law after the Supreme Court affirmed the longstanding interpretation of the 14th Amendment on Tuesday. President Donald Trump criticized the ruling, calling it bad for our country and urging Congress to act immediately to end birthright citizenship in the United States. Birthright citizenship was challenged on the first day of Trump's second term when he signed an executive order to invalidate how the amendment was interpreted or is interpreted. The order would deny citizenship to anyone born in the United States on or after February 19, 2025, whose parents are in the country illegally or temporarily. The Supreme Court determined Trump's action was illegal. After the High Court's ruling, Senator Eric Schmidt of Missouri shared a lengthy post calling for lawmakers to amend the Constitution. Schmidt later posted what a change of the Constitution might not be necessary. Republican Senator Mike Lee of Utah said, "We're going to need a constitutional amendment." For more than a century, the Constitution has indicated that birthright citizenship grants automatic citizenship to nearly everyone born on U.S. soil under the 14th Amendment. That's not true. What the writer just wrote is not true. Let me read it again and let you listen to the words coming out of my mouth. For more than a century, the Constitution has indicated that birthright citizenship grants automatic citizenship to nearly everyone born in the United States on U.S. soil under the 14th Amendment. That's not true. The Constitution doesn't say that. The interpretation of the Constitution has been that since the case of Wong, whatever the hell his name is. Wong Kim Ark, or Wong, Kim Ark Wong, whatever the hell it is, Kim Ark Wong, Ark Kim Wong, whatever it is, the Wong case was decided because his parents were domiciled here. They were working here. They were basically the modern day equivalent of permanent residents here. But there were laws in this country saying Chinese immigrants could not get that status. That law was wrong. That should not have been in place. They were basically the equivalent of a green card holder today. I think it's Wong Kim Ark. I think that's what it is. Either way, the case was decided incorrectly. Actually, it was decided correctly. Let me take that back. The United States Supreme Court got it right in the 18 whatever it was case of Wong Kim Ark. It's not easy to say. They were right because his parents were domiciled here. They were basically permanent residents here. They were not foreign actors coming across the border illegally and plopping out a kid. That wasn't happening. So to say that line in this story, let me say it again. They say the Constitution has said, Constitution never said that. It says subject to the jurisdiction thereof. Wong Kim Ark's family, his parents, were subject to the jurisdiction thereof. They were subject to the jurisdiction and the laws of this country. They had allegiance to the United States. They just weren't legally allowed to gain that permanent residency nor citizenship. So here's that case again. Here's that line again that they lied. For more than a century, the Constitution has indicated that birthright citizenship grants automatic citizenship to nearly everyone born on U.S. soil under the 14th Amendment. That's a lie. That's not true. That is an opinion by the person writing this. Back to the story, House Speaker Mike Johnson also addressed the issue appealing to Congress to take action. Quote, I think it's clearly an issue that merits the attention of Congress, Johnson said. I don't know what the remedy is, how to define it, or the timeline. It would be premature for me to project that, but I will tell you that it's a big concern with the American people because it has been abused. There you go. The president added to that he's considering action that would stop pregnant women at the border from coming in. Can he do that? Yep. Yes, he can. Is he going to do that? I think he probably will. Then somebody will challenge that to the Supreme Court as well. And maybe they can right the wrong they just did on Tuesday. So stupid. You can, in fact, say pregnant women are not allowed to come into this country. You can say that. He has the ability as the executive. But I think they've got to pass a law that says that clearly defines what subject to the jurisdiction thereof means. At least an act that says, here's what this line in the 14th Amendment means. Because the way it's being interpreted is stupid. Decidedly stupid. And yeah, I mean, would you be for that? Would you be for turning people away at the border if they're pregnant? Well, what if they just got pregnant? You don't know. I don't care. Do a pregnancy test before you can get in. Whatever it takes to make sure that we protect the borders, because we've got, again, some estimates say 1 to 1.5 million Chinese children that were brought here on birthright tourism. The women had the baby here. The baby's now an American citizen. Will go back to Beijing or wherever and be raised there. Be raised as a Communist Party member under a regime that isn't anything like ours, and then we'll be able to vote in our elections. Is that really what you want? Do you want people that are born here and then are taken out of here and then don't stay here and are just gone from here to just be able to vote? I mean, already we've got voting problems as it is. You want that problem too? Bunch of mail-in ballots come from Beijing. How would you like that? Is that okay? Your thoughts on the precipice of the 250th anniversary of the great founding of this land. I want to hear from you. By the way, we will not be live tomorrow. It'll be a best of tomorrow. I'm going to take a long weekend. So today is the last show before the 4th of July, before Independence Day. Definitely want to hear from you on the greatness of this country, how much you love this country, and why you think it's ridiculous, as I do, that you would ever allow somebody to come in here, have a baby, and suddenly the person is a citizen. It's also ridiculous that more than half of the Democrat Party in this country doesn't like the country and isn't proud to be an American. Leave. There are 200 plus countries around the globe that would take you. Go to Haiti if you think it's so great. 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Why is it that so many people are flooding here? It's not because we suck. 833-JOE-PAGS. 833-563-7247. JoePags.com. 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
0: In the first World Cup match of the day, it was Spain advancing with a 3-0 victory over Austria. The WNBA announcing their All-Star Game starters. The Indiana Fever have 3. Caitlin Clark, Aaliyah Boston, and Kelsey Mitchell. Minnesota and Dallas both have 2 starters. Americans Taylor Fritz, Frances Tiafoe, Amanda Anisimova, and Madison Keys, all with second-round wins at Wimbledon. I'm Frank Arity.
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16: Hi, great to have you. Thanks. I appreciate you stopping by. There's a lot going on with the Joe Pag Show. Ruthie Bloom will join us from Israel, talking about the latest on the MOU. How is that going over in Israel? We get into all of it. How's that going over in Israel? I tell her I didn't want us to go in to begin with, but once we're there, I want us to win overwhelmingly. How is that? What's the response in Israel to the MOU? What's really going on between Israel and Lebanon? Now, listen, I even tell her that a lot of you who listen to or watch me aren't engaged by what's going on in Iran. And if you are engaged, I'm not talking about you. But I know from the uploads that I do, from the videos that I do, from the YouTube stuff that I do, from all of the social media stuff, and when I cover the topic here, a lot of you are not engaged in what's going on in Iran. You're more engaged about what's happening with your gas prices. And I get that. We're very far away from Iran. We're very far away from the Middle East. And to be so engulfed with news and information from there all the time is not easy. But I do want to get a perspective from there. How is it being taken by the Israelis? What's really going on in Lebanon? Are you really kicking Christian people out of their homes? What's the latest on the negotiation with Iran? Can we believe them at all? It's a good conversation with Ruthie. Make sure you stick around for that. And then we've got Mark Lucas on the program. Mark Lucas is somebody who's looking out for veterans, and he's doing so by ensuring that veterans get the very best care from the VA. And he says right now it's really not happening. But I want to get your take on somebody coming here illegally, having a baby, and the baby suddenly is subject to the jurisdiction thereof and gets full citizenship rights. It was never the intention of the 14th Amendment. I'm not kicking or beating a dead horse. I'm just not. What I'm asking you is very simple. Do you agree with me that when somebody comes here and has a baby, and that somebody who's having the baby is a foreign national who has citizenship elsewhere, do you agree with me that that baby that's being born is then a foreign national of the same country where that person came from, and therefore is subject to the jurisdiction of that country and a citizen of that country? Do you agree with that? Because if you do, then you agree with me that the 14th Amendment was interpreted incorrectly by the Supreme Court on Tuesday. You'd have to. It doesn't make any sense. President Trump has every right. Listen, I saw Chip Roy earlier today going on and on about how we need to shut down immigration completely. Nobody gets to come in. Done. Have a nice day. Shut it down. Just absolutely shut down immigration until we fix it so that it works. Because right now it's not working. You know, you keep hearing about immigration reform. And I'm like, what do you have to reform it? You've got laws in the books. Just follow them. Well, now you do need reform. And the reform needs to look like, we need to stop people from coming here illegally, having babies, and then slowly but surely taking over the country by having citizens that have allegiance and have a jurisdiction with another country. It's going to be Bob in Maryland. Bob, what's going on? Hi.
4: Hi, Joe. How are you?
16: Living the dream, man. Talk to me.
4: Happy 250th birthday, sir.
16: Back at you.
4: I love this country. I'm calling. I grew up in the New York City area, and my sister, she's married to an Italian immigrant. He's here on a green card legally.
16: Yeah.
4: But the way he got here and his family, what they've been doing is his grandmother came here when she was pregnant with her mom so that she was born here. And then when mom was ready to move here, she got to skip the lottery because she was born on the U.S. soil, so her whole family could come here. All the kids, everybody, her husband,
16: right,
4: and his cousins that still live in Italy, they have been coming here as they've been getting pregnant on to visit him,
16: yeah,
4: and giving birth in the hospitals here, and now to do the same thing so that the kids can come here when they're older and they don't have to go through everything that everybody else has to do.
16: Yeah.
4: And wait in line.
16: I'm against
4: and
16: that.
4: I am against it.
16: Yeah.
4: Yeah.
16: Oh, I am too. No, I'm absolutely against that. I'm an Italian guy. I'm predominantly Italian. My grandfather came over in 1928 with his brothers and his father. They came over legally, went through Ellis Island, did everything that they had to do, and didn't just start having babies. They ended up meeting women here, having babies here, and then everybody, my father was a citizen and so on. I don't like what it is that your family is doing. I mean, I get it. And it's a lot faster for them, but I don't care if it's Italy or Iran or Mexico or Haiti. You got to do it the right way, and I don't feel like that was the right way.
4: No, and what I'm worried about is somebody comes over here illegally, has a child. That child is now a U.S. citizen and has every right to be here. How long before the left says, well, their parents should be here with them, so no child should be raised.
16: No, that's already happening.
4: They automatically get.
16: No, that's already happening. It's called chain migration. There are just like you said, the cousins are coming, the aunts and uncles are coming, the mom and dad's coming, everybody's coming, and they somehow get legal status because they've got an American citizen in the family line. I got to hit it here, Bob. Thank you so much. Happy Independence Day. It's a great quandary. And people might assume that because I'm Italian and my grandfather came here as an immigrant, that I somehow would be for allowing people from Italy to come and do it. I'm not. You have to do it the right way. And my grandfather did do it the right way, along with his brothers and his father. My great-grandfather ended up going back to Italy, and he spent the rest of his life in Italy. But they all came here at the same time. They started building things. They showed they had a skill, which was important back in the early 1920s, or in the early 20th century, I should say. But they did exactly what they were told to do. They went through Ellis Island. They got the right paperwork to stay here. They showed they could build things, and they were actually producing something that would be a benefit to the United States. Now you just come across the border, get a bunch of free crap, get to fly anywhere you want to fly, have a baby, the baby's a citizen, and the Supreme Court thinks that's the right way to do it. I disagree. 833 Joe Pags, JoePags.com. Stay here.
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8: ABC News, I'm Dave Packer. Months after the FBI raided Georgia's Fulton County election office and seized hundreds of boxes of 2020 ballots, the agency is surging resources into the state.
9: Priority investigation. That is how the FBI is describing its ongoing investigation into the 2020 election in Georgia, according to a source and an internal FBI memo I reviewed. According to that memo, the FBI is surging 260 FBI personnel, including intelligence analysts from around the country, to help with this effort.
8: ABC's Olivia Rubin. 180 million people in 30 states are under alert for extreme temperatures heading into the 4th of July weekend. And there's a double threat, with some areas of the country also on alert for possible severe storms. Russia launching a new massive series of strikes on Ukraine's capital. Ukrainian officials say at least 25 people killed, more than 100 injured. The city of Kyiv coming under attack from a barrage of ballistic missiles and drones. This is ABC News.
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11: New crash in the drive causing a delay, I-76 at Pecos. Car went off the bridge, landed on 61st Street, I-76 at Pecos. Lanes are blocked and traffic is backed up. Trouble heading out of the tech center, northbound I-25 up near 225. Crash, that's blocking the right lane. About a 5-6 minute delay in a wreck in Douglas County, southbound I-25 near Wolfensberger at exit 182. With traffic, I'm Susan Phelan.
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0: stopping by the Joe Pag Show for your Thursday. Thanks a lot for being here. There's a lot going on. We've got great interviews with Ruthie Bloom, also with Mark Lucas. Don't miss any of that. If you've got a veteran in your life, if you're a veteran, you're going to want to hear from Mark Lucas. If you're somebody who's concerned about what's happening with Iran, as I've said consistently, the Iran story, the Iran war, the military operation, whatever the hell it is, that is by far the biggest story on the planet right now. And when I bring it up, a lot of you aren't engaged by it. I'm not here to say you've got to be engaged by it, but it's a very important story. What happens after almost 50 years of theocratic rule in Iran is very important to the Persian people. It's very important to the entirety of the Middle East, especially our friends in Israel. It's very important to us because if Iran could, it would use a nuclear weapon against us. Before I move on, though, we tried to get him yesterday and the phone wasn't working right. Let's see if it does today. Rudy?
1: JP!
0: Ready?
1: JP!
0: Are you serious, dude? What is going on? Are you just playing with me now? Can you hear me or what?
1: Yes, I can hear you.
0: Okay, talk to me. What's on your mind, Rudy? Let's go. Yeah, see, Rudy, you got to get a new phone. You know what I mean, Paulo? Rudy's got to get a new phone now. Two straight days, I've tried to give him the chance to get on the air and tell me what he thinks.
2: Yeah, that's not good. Not good.
0: I mean, I didn't know if he was repeating himself on purpose. I mean, what the hell is going on? Rudy, my God, dude, do you have the same phone you had 21 years ago when you started calling my show? Stop. We want to hear from you, but we're going to have to get a new phone. Sucky Cell Phone Award goes to Rudy. All right. I don't want to, again, beat a dead dog is a dead, kick a dead dog, beat a dead horse. I think that's what it is. But the transgender stuff has got to be talked about. When you've got children who are growing up being told that you can be anything you want to be, you can be a dog, you can be a cat, you can be a girl if you're a boy, be a boy if you're a girl, we have failed as a society. Now, those who are radical have succeeded in pushing what it is they want to push. The Supreme Court the other day ruled that, yes, states can make rules. I think it was 6-3. States can make rules saying biological boys or men cannot compete in biological girls or women's sports. And I guess it would happen vice versa as well. Well, they can't pretend that they are anyway. And the fact that we have to say the word biological is dumb. You're either a male or you're a female. That's it. No, James Tallarico, there are not six genders. There aren't. There are two human sexes, male and female. Sex and gender are interchangeable as words. They're synonyms. So if you tell your son that he's a daughter and you're giving him so-called puberty blockers, which really aren't, they're off-label, and you tell him to act like a girl and you don't correct him when he wants to act like a girl, he's still a boy. It's still your son. Doesn't matter what you think otherwise. It really doesn't. You can call me anything you want to call me. It doesn't matter what you think. There are fixed things in life and there are variable things in life. What about intersex or hermaphrodites? Well, if they've got a Y in their chromosomes, they're male. The only thing that isn't male is somebody who doesn't have a Y. They're all X's. That's it. It's not complicated. This is very simple biology. This is very simple. This is what it is. There's no gray area. Now, can you dress like the opposite gender and live your life that way? Absolutely. I'll think that you're odd or weird or whatever, but I am not here to say you can't be free and liberated and wear a dress if you're a male or wear, you know, stuff make you look like a guy if you're a female. If you're over 18, I don't even care if you cut body parts off and make yourself feel better about it. And I don't care if you take injections to make yourself feel better about it. Doesn't change the fact that you're either male or female. But again, if you're 18 or older, you're an adult in this country. You can be drafted and you can do all sorts of important things at 18. Well, then you can do whatever you want. It's your body. But when you're a juvenile, when you're under 18, it's up to your parents to set you straight and let you understand in life, this is fixed. This is not variable. So the ruling made perfect sense. The NCAA was asked about this the other day, and they said something, there are no plans to change anything because of the Supreme Court ruling. I'm not sure why they would. I thought that this guy, Charlie Baker is his name, I thought this guy already appeared in front of Congress and said, we will now take the advice of the president's executive order and not allow males to compete against females. Let's see what he's saying today from CBS News, so it could be fake, written by Joe Walsh, not the guy from the Eagles, I wouldn't think. NCAA leader says no plan to change rules on transgender athletes after Supreme Court ruling. This is from yesterday. NCAA President Charlie Baker does not believe the organization will need to change its rules on transgender athletes in light of the Supreme Court ruling earlier this week that allows states to ban their participation in school sports. Quote, I had said to folks, Democrats and Republicans in Washington, after I got this job, that we needed some sort of clarity around what the national standard of for this would be. And we adopted and comply with the standard that was put forth by the Trump administration, Baker told CBS News senior White House and political correspondent Ed O'Keefe. I think what happens at the state level is a different question. Just over 2 weeks after returning to office last year, President Trump signed an executive order seeking to ban transgender women and girls from women's sports, taking on a contentious issue spotlighted by his 2024 campaign. This is why I say it could be fake. Do you hear that stupid paragraph? How stupid was that paragraph? Let me read it again. Just over 2 weeks after returning to office last year, President Trump signed an executive order seeking to ban transgender women and girls from women's sports, taking on a contentious issue spotlighted by his 2024 campaign. No, he didn't sign an executive order that said I ban transgender women and girls. He signed an executive order banning boys and men from girls and women's sports. CBS News feels it's necessary to still call these people girls and women. I don't get it. The following day, the NCAA's board voted to align its policy with the president's order, deciding women's teams would not be open to athletes who were recorded as male at birth or taking testosterone therapy. There are no restrictions for participation on men's teams. What? They were recorded as male? Recorded as male. Which means they might have misrecorded it? Why do these so-called news organizations want to fail? Why do they want to go by the wayside and have no chance of succeeding ever? Why do they want us just to say, you know, they're right on the verbiage? I mean, what are they doing? Oh, by the way, there are no restrictions for participating in men's teams because women can't participate against men successfully, not widespread. Can you have the occasional outlier? Sure. And if you're good enough to go on the men's team and compete, go get it. You'll notice there are no women in professional football, the NFL. There are no women in the NBA. That's why there is a WNBA. There are no women in men's hockey. If you're good enough to go, have at it. That's a whole hell of a lot harder to do than being a boy or a man and going and competing against girls and women. Oh, by the way, we're taking your calls, 833-563-7247, 833-563-7247. 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Outside the NCAA policies vary widely. Many states have enacted bans on transgender participation in girls and women's sports, but others allow their participation. This week, the Supreme Court ruled states can pass bans, finding policies that base eligibility on biological sex do not violate the Constitution or the landmark gender discrimination law, Title IX. In an interview set to air Sunday on Face the Nation with Margaret Brennan, Baker told CBS News that regardless of any disputes over state law, our national standard is going to be what we expect our schools to use with respect to eligibility issues for college sports. But obviously, different states will have different standards about how to deal with high school and youth sports, the NCAA leader and former Massachusetts governor continued. Very few collegiate athletes are openly transgender. Baker testified to Congress in late 2024 that he was aware of fewer than 10, but the issue has drawn intense scrutiny in recent years, driven in part by some high-profile transgender athletes. Supporters of bans argue that to ensure fair competition, while opponents argue they couldn't unnecessarily exclude people. Listen, they don't have to exclude people. Have a trans league. Have a trans category. Everybody who's trans can now compete against each other, enjoy the sporting life that they want to enjoy, and not be excluded. Because literally, when men or boys compete against women or girls, they're excluding girls that could have qualified otherwise. When they're winning gold medals, they're excluding girls or women that otherwise would have won the gold medal. You know, like the boxer that was a dude, beating the snot out of everybody, wins the gold. Give me a break. Baker said his view, the most important thing about it is to have a clear policy and have one that is consistent with federal policy, because that eliminates all the gray with respect to how this should be dealt with. CBS News is on its way out. I thought Barry Weiss was going to fix it. You had to do better than that, man. You got to do better than that. I mean, that report really sucked. I mean, is Barry Weiss or the editorial board at CBS News not reading some of this crap? This Joe Walsh guy wrote this thing horribly. But then again, I expect it from CBS News. 833-JOE-PAGS, 833-563-7247, joepags.com. I believe there should be a federal ban, not just for collegiate, but for high school, for middle school, for everything, sports. And there's not going to be, then the states need to line up and one by one ban this. Ban the action of males competing against females in sports that are female sports. If it's a intramural sports, if it's a, you know, a sport that actually does welcome both genders, fine. If they're mixed leagues, great. But if they're not, girls and women should get those opportunities. It's literally the only reason Title IX was passed in the early 1970s. Your thoughts on what I said? Every single state should have a law that bans boys and men from competing against girls and women in female sports. 833-JOE-PAGS, 833-563-7247, joepags.com. Scroll down, click on contact. Love to hear from you. Coming right back.
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9: 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New interview up and running with Grover, not Gordon. I was going to say Gordon Lightfoot. Grover Norquist. Grover Norquist from ATR.org, which is Americans for Tax Reform. Had him on yesterday, but it's a good long interview. We have a good long piece of interview on there to talk about where did taxes come from? Why do we pay income tax? Why did it go over the original? I thought it was 3%. He said it was 7% for the top rate. Why did it go over that? And only people that were making, in today's dollars, $11 million a year would have to pay that 7% back in the day. Would never go any higher. Now, of course, you've got people that are paying almost 40 cents on the dollar when it comes to taxes. And you got people like the DSA, the Democrat Socialists of America, basically communists, who want to raise it even higher. If they could, they'd make it 90 or 95%. I think that Ilhan Omar at one point said she thinks it can be 95% for the top income makers. Now, why would you ever work your face off to end up giving 95% of your earnings to somebody else just for free? Because you have to. So we talk about where that came from, what we can do to actually cut back on spending. Then he breaks into why Social Security is a Ponzi scheme. And he's dead on right. Just go to joepags.com/YouTube, joepags.com/YouTube. Definitely want to hear from you. Let me go to Susan, who is in Florida. Susan, what's on your mind? Hi.
10: Hey, Joe.
9: Hey.
10: I agree with you 100% about no men in female sports. Until they can figure out how to take the Y chromosome out of their systems, which you cannot do,
9: right?
10: At least yet, they're male, and it's a very unfair competition.
9: Well, it is, and if you take it even further, Susan, thank you. I appreciate it. 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If you think about it, even if you do get to a place where you feel like you're going to be a woman, you feel like you're going to be a girl, you start taking the estrogen, you start having body parts taken off of yourself. If you've already gone through a certain level of life, and you could probably make the argument that it's even before puberty, to where you are growing as a male, you've got thicker bones, thicker muscle bodies, bigger lung capacity, bigger heart capacity, you already have an unfair advantage. It doesn't make any sense. You-

0: could try, even if you could take the Y chromosome out, if you didn't do it at birth, you're going to be a male. And then if you do take it out, you're still born a male. So I don't know why this is an argument. I keep on hearing two different things on this. One, it's such a small percentage. Why do you care? Less than 1% is trans. Why do you care? And two, this is one of the most important issues because it's unfair that you're excluding them. Well, if it's less than 1%, we're excluding less than 1%. That means we're including over 99%, no? That sounds pretty inclusive to me. But you see, you have to understand the left isn't about inclusive. It's about forcing their agenda on you, forcing tolerance, and changing what the norms are. That's what we're fighting against. 833-JOE-PAGS, 833-563-7247, joepags.com. Judge Jeanine Pirro, who's the U.S. attorney in Washington, D.C., came out today and did a news conference where she was talking about the actual vandals in the reflecting pool. And again, this should not be a big story, but the left is insisting there was no vandalism. Well, she says, yes, there was.
1: Today, I thought it was important to call this press conference because one of the most offensive images that I hold in my mind are the images of national monuments that are being defaced, roped, torn down, graffitied, and damaged by individuals. I have a vivid memory of this happening several years ago and over time, where our national monuments and statues are being torn down, and this is not the way of a civilized society. It is anarchy. And our nation has weathered moments of anarchy and chaos in the past, and individuals have made a decision, many of them, to destroy and to damage national monuments, not taking into account the fact that the rest of the nation considers these monuments important and necessary to our history. But this unchecked vandalism and civil disorder turns into criminal behavior, and that's why we're here today. They are an affront to the dignity of our shared history, and we will not allow our sacred monuments to be roped off, defaced, or diminished, or in any way impacted by disgruntled individuals who think that they and not the rest of the nation have the right to decide what should happen. These landmarks and monuments belong to all of us, and they must be protected for generations to come. And the president, when he came here in his executive order to make D.C. safe and beautiful, brought in a fresh injection of resources, both for my office and for all of law enforcement, to make D.C. safe. And the other part of that executive order was to make D.C. beautiful. And as part of that, in anticipation of the celebration of 250 years.
0: We're going to play you the rest of that next hour because we're about ready to hit the break at the top of the hour. There was an arrest made. For those who are saying there was no vandalism, he's making it up. It just turned green because Trump is stupid in how he redid the pool. Just dumb. There was an arrest made, and it turns out it was a former Olympian, like a canoe guy. I'm not kidding. Hi there for you when we come back. Plus, next hour, Ruthie Bloom and a lot more on the Joe Pag Show. Stay here.
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5: Now, Impact Traffic.
6: Still a lot of activity going on out there right now. 104th westbound, just after I-25, there is a crash there that is causing some slower speeds. Our left two lanes are blocked there. I-25 northbound approaching 225. The right lane remains blocked due to an earlier accident that happened. Traffic backing up all the way to Dry Creek Road. It's about a 5-minute slowdown going through that area. I-76 eastbound at Pecos, there's a crash off the left shoulder. With traffic, I'm Jeffrey Dallet.
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12: ABC News, I'm Dave Packer. Months after the FBI raided Georgia's Fulton County election office and seized hundreds of boxes of 2020 ballots, the agency is surging resources into the state.
13: Priority investigation. That is how the FBI is describing its ongoing investigation into the 2020 election in Georgia, according to a source and an internal FBI memo I reviewed. According to that memo, the FBI is surging 260 FBI personnel, including intelligence analysts from around the country, to help with this effort.
12: ABC's Olivia Rubin. 180 million people in 30 states are under alert for extreme temperatures heading into the 4th of July weekend. And there's a double threat, with some areas of the country also on alert for possible severe storms. Russia launching a new massive series of strikes on Ukraine's capital. Ukrainian officials say at least 25 people killed, more than 100 injured. The city of Kyiv coming under attack from a barrage of ballistic missiles and drones. This is ABC News. In Colorado, firefighters are working to gain some containment on one of the largest wildfires.
14: Colorado's Aspen Acres fire burning in Pueblo County is now the 12th largest in Colorado history. It remains 0% contained and tens of thousands of acres in size. Efforts to fight the fire now being run by an incident management team out of Alaska. It's estimated around 125 buildings have burned. Nicole Griggs lost her home. Her family members are out fighting the flames as part of a volunteer fire department.
15: All these men and women who are out trying to save homes, why theirs has already been burned down, that's heroic.
14: Extreme fire weather remains in the Four Corners region of the West. Alex Stone, ABC News.
12: A new California law bans the use of sell-by labels on food packaging. Manufacturers selling food in California must now use two standard labels, a best if used by label for peak quality and a use by label for product safety. Dave Packer, ABC News.
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19: The Aspen Acres fire in Pueblo and Custer counties has grown to more than 50,000 acres. Firefighters are dealing with red flag conditions, and Colorado Department of Public Safety Director Stan Hilke says there's no relief in sight.
20: The conditions particularly are going to get worse in the next few days, we're told, with relative humidity going way down into the single digits, winds going high, high temperatures. This all creates a really challenging fire for us.
19: The Aspen Acres fire is 0% contained. All evacuations remain in place. The Douglas County Sheriff's Office is elevating its fire restrictions to stage 2 for all of unincorporated Douglas County. The Sheriff's Office said the decision was made after a comprehensive review of local environmental data, including weather patterns, dangerously low fuel moisture levels, and the availability of state resources. The county's planned fireworks show has also been canceled as a result. Many other Colorado counties and towns have also canceled planned and fireworks shows. That's the latest. I'm Chad Bauer.
5: Now, impact traffic.
6: Things starting to clear up a little bit out there around the metro area. We had an earlier issue, I-25 northbound at 225. That right lane was blocked due to that accident. That has now been cleared. All lanes open. Traffic starting to get back up to posted speeds. Further down south, I-25 southbound approaching Toma Road. There is a minor crash off the right shoulder there. Not causing a lot of slowing. Just be on the lookout for it. With traffic, I'm Jeffrey Dalley.
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30: Dan Kaplan.
0: Hey, there's a lot going on. Right, there's a lot to get to. Lots to talk about. We've got Rudy Bloom at the bottom of the hour. Rudy is in Israel, from Israel. Gives us the bird's eye view from Israel on Gaza, on Lebanon, on Iran, obviously.
30: Dan Kaplan show.
0: How do the Israelis feel about the MOU?
30: Just made my year, my friend.
0: Feel about
31: what's going on? Japan's favorite morning show.
0: The conflict with Iran. On 6:30. Is the Strait of Hormuz open or closed? I asked you that as well. I'd like to know. So we're going to do that, all that, and then some of you just joining us. I was playing the U.S. Attorney Jeanine Pirro when we ended the hour last hour. I will bring it to you again where she talks about why it's so important. There are people on the left acting like it's not a big deal that the reflecting pool is filled with algae or something, or it's not a big deal that it's not fixed like Trump said he would fix it, or it's a huge deal because Trump sucks. He actually went out there himself and tried to fix the pool, I guess, which of course he didn't do. When Obama did it for millions and millions of dollars back in the day, nobody complained about it on the left. Now, when Trump tries to make it look nice, they're all complaining. It's very stupid. It's just really dumb. It's discernibly stupid and ignorant. Well, there are people alleged to have been tampering with the pool and the lining of the pool to make it worse, to vandalize it somehow. Those are the charges anyway that that Judge Jeanine, that you know from Fox, or U.S. Attorney Jeanine is who she is now, came out and was talking about. And I'm going to play again what she had to say about the importance of our monuments, importance of our the beautification of our country, the importance of making sure that we take care of these historic monuments and historic places. I agree with all of that. And then she starts taking a few questions from reporters. And like I said before we hit the break, and again, if you're just joining us, welcome. A former Olympic canoer is the guy who was charged with vandalizing the pool today.
32: Today,
1: I thought it was important to call this press conference because one of the most offensive images that I hold in my mind are the images of national monuments that are being defaced, roped, torn down, graffitied, and damaged by individuals. I have a vivid memory of this happening several years ago and over time, where our national monuments and statues are being torn down, and this is not the way of a civilized society. It is anarchy.
0: I mean, just to comment on that, remember not very long ago, and she's alluding to it, they were ripping down statues. And as they were breaking the law, ripping down statues and just defacing things that are historically correct, and historically they were loved, a lot of these statues, because a lot of them were not these slave-owning Confederate soldiers. That's not true. They were just, I mean, they ripped down Abraham Lincoln in Boston. So when all that was going on, the excuse was, well, because history was bad and because colonialism bad and because slavery and this, that, and the other. And then, you know, we're going, what are you doing? You're making an excuse for bad behavior, making an excuse for criminal behavior. Well, Jeannie ain't playing that.
1: And our nation has weathered moments of anarchy and chaos in the past, and individuals have made a decision, many of them, to destroy and to damage national monuments, not taking into account the fact that the rest of the nation considers these monuments important and necessary to our history. But this unchecked vandalism and civil disorder turns into criminal behavior, and that's why we're here today. They are an affront to the dignity of our shared history, and we will not allow our sacred monuments to be roped off, defaced, or diminished, or in any way impacted by disgruntled individuals who think that they, and not the rest of the nation, have the right to decide what should happen. These landmarks and monuments belong to all of us, and they must be protected for generations to come. And the president, when he came here in his executive order to make D.C. safe and beautiful, brought in a fresh injection of resources, both for my office and for all of law enforcement, to make D.C. safe. And the other part of that executive order was to make D.C. beautiful. And as part of that, in anticipation of the celebration of 250 years of American history, the president, as you heard from him, has been able to improve and to clean up 50 parks, more than 48 monuments that have been repaired, 22 fountains have been returned to service, and these monuments and fountains must be protected, and those who decide that they want to do harm will be held accountable.
0: Very well said. Very well prepared thing to say. She was reading it, and I think, you know, I say this a lot of times. If you want to say something, you probably say it off the top of your head. But then again, Judge Jeanine Ken, she did that on television for how long, right? So she comes out, very, very well said. It's time that we got back to a place where we're proud of our country, proud of our really nice places that are governmental areas like the Reflecting Pool and like the Lincoln Memorial and like statues of Lincoln and others. I mean, enough is enough. That period of time has ended. So now she's going to announce that she did, in fact, make an arrest.
1: On June 19th, he reached down into the pool. Our evidence further shows that the National Park Service employees observed Hearn actually forcefully and violently pulling up and removing the bottom liner with both hands.
0: His name is David Hearn. He's a former Olympic canoer. I don't know if you say canoeist or what you say, probably canoeist, but they're showing a picture on the screen. This is a Fox report of what Jeanine's saying. I can say Jeanine, she's a friend of mine. I texted her after this. Again, I'm going to tell you in a little while how the left is reporting this, but what she says is grabbed with both hands the liner, the paint from the bottom, violently pulled it, and he's being charged with this.
1: According to witnesses, Hearn damaged approximately 2 square feet of sealant from the bottom of the pool. A parks employee actually told Hearn to stop his behavior and stop what he was doing. Hearn reacted by shouting at that park's employee, saying that she cared too much about the reflecting pool, and why did she even care since it wasn't her pool? Now, Mr. Hearn's behavior was characterized by witnesses as belligerent, rude, and disrespectful, according to National Park Service employees that were...
0: By the way, you can be belligerent, rude, and disrespectful. You're allowed to as an American, but you can't go and damage the reflecting pool.
1: Witness the event. Now, let me talk a moment about those employees. Many of those employees have come from around the country because they are proud of this nation. They are proud of the 250th anniversary that we are about to experience.
0: I mean, the charge is vandalism. If you go up to a public monument, a government-owned public monument, government paid for it, which means we paid for it, that is everybody's reflecting pool. Whether you like the government or not, it's everybody's. But it's not everybody's to damage. It's not everybody's to destroy. Not everybody's to do harm to. And again, she reports what it was. He allegedly did. You could be rude. You could be disrespectful. You can get a little loud if you want, as long as you're not being confrontational and assaulting somebody. Because you can assault and not batter. Assault doesn't mean touch. In many jurisdictions, it doesn't. In some, it does. But you can do all that stuff legally. But when you reach in, it's like if I went to the Lincoln Memorial and I'm standing there and I ask my family, hey, take a picture of me with the Lincoln Memorial. This is awesome. And I see some area of the memorial where I could grab some paint and just, you know, rip it off. I'm vandalizing it. I don't have a right to that. That's everybody's. It's damaging everybody's property. You know, for people who go on and on and on about how horrible the right is, and they bring up January 6th, and by the way, some idiot did in the questioning afterwards bring up January 6th. You seem to not care at all about national monuments or national property or government or taxpayer paid for government property. You don't seem to care at all about it when it comes to the pool, but you really cared about the broken windows at the Capitol. You really cared about grandmas taking a selfie inside the chamber once they were let in by police. You really cared about the shaman guy going into the Senate chamber where he was allowed in by police and taking selfies. You cared about that. Why don't you care about this? Oh yeah, Stupid questions did ensue.
2: Was this part of the pool specifically, was the sealant already partially removed? Did he rip it back? Can you just describe in detail? Because he maintains that it looks the same as it did before he arrived. That's his.
0: Was this a part of the reflecting pool that was already damaged? Did he just add to the damage? I mean, you have an opportunity to ask Judge Jeanine a question, and this is the dumb question he asks.
1: You know, I'm not going to get into the evidence, but what I told you is what our witnesses saw and experienced. There was an effort, a violent effort, to rip up the sealant from the bottom of the pool. And irrespective of whether or not, you know, we think that, you know, there is some situation that preceded it, we can state and prove beyond a reasonable doubt that he caused damage, and that damage is over $1,000.
2: Key in on that. How do you prove that?
1: With an expert. Come to the trial.
0: Dumb question. How do you prove that it's $1,000? With an expert. The expert knows how much it would cost to fix it. This is the opportunity to ask her questions about this. And the questions are coming from a place of, he didn't really do much. You say it's $1,000. How is it? Was it already damaged there?
2: It has to be drained?
1: We'll hear all that at the trial.
2: Did he have any tools, or was it just his bare hands?
0: She literally said he did it with his bare hands. The question now is, did he have any tools, or did he do it with his bare hands? I don't know. Do these people get paid to be reporters?
1: Right now, we believe it's his bare hands, both hands.
2: So does that indicate in your belief that it was probably damaged before?
0: So the whole line of questioning is to prove that it was somehow damaged before by the reporter to take up for the guy who's now been arrested and charged. You understand the reporter's not reporting. The reporter's advocating for the guy.
2: You believe that
1: he damaged it.
2: Further, but do you believe it had already been damaged before?
1: He damaged the pool.
2: Before he touched it.
1: He damaged this pool.
2: But they're going to need all these videos, obviously.
1: Well, good. I'm glad you've got that evidence. Come on in the grand jury. You can testify. Next.
0: Boom. I mean, just I'm glad that she handles it that way. But it's just so frustrating to hear people alleging to be part of the news doing something so egregiously wrong. You are not there to advocate for somebody who's been charged. You're also not there to advocate for the person who is charging him. You're supposed to just give the news. Not what I do. I'll give you the story, then I'll give you my opinion all day. I'm an editorialist. I'm somebody who gives you commentary, and many of you like it. Thank God. Thank you for liking it. But when I did the news, I didn't do any of this. I just gave you what happened. Gave you the news. 833-JOE-PAGS, 833-563-7247, joepags.com. There's one more soundbite from Judge Jeanine where some idiot reporter compares this to 9/11. I kid you not. And the comparison should be, well, they were charged with vandalism. Many of them spent 4 years in federal prison. So you agree that nobody should vandalize public stuff? I mean, it's just a dumb question, but again, it's somebody who's advocating. Somebody who's saying, it's my job to prove you wrong and this guy right. Which that isn't the job. I would not have hired any of these people in any market where I was in any sort of a role that I could have hired or fired somebody on a TV station, because these people just don't get it. 833-JOE-PAGS, 833-563-7247, joepags.com. It becomes frustrating trying to lose that weight. And trying to lose a meaningful amount of weight is not easy. You've got to start somewhere. And why not start with a product that is not a shot? It's not a prescription drug. It's not go wait in line at the pharmacy. It's not go see the doctor. It is a supplement devised by doctors and researchers that works in three very, very good ways for losing weight. It's called Lean, L-E-A-N, Lean. It helps you to control that blood sugar. It's going to help you lose weight. That's very, very important in losing weight. Also helps to convert that fat into energy so you use it through the day. You get rid of it and it doesn't come back. You stay on the plan and you do it right. And it also is going to stop those cravings and the appetite that goes nuts. Why not try this right now? Add it to your healthy diet. This, again, is for people who want to lose meaningful weight, a good amount of weight, like more than 10 pounds. You got to lose 10 pounds or less, you can do that on your own. To get the help from Lean, you're going to want to really lose some weight that you packed on for a long time. And everybody would like to be healthier. Everybody would like to be in better shape. So go right now. 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
15: From the True Green Weather Center.
16: Mostly clear with a light wind, some patchy smoke in the air, and down to 57 tonight. Morning sunshine, afternoon clouds, a stray storm on Friday with a high of 92. I'm Dave Frazier, Fox 31, Pinpoint Weather.
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0: Great to have you. Thanks. I appreciate you stopping by. It'll be Ruthie Blue from Israel at the bottom of the hour. Do not miss a second of that. Ruthie updates us on exactly what I ask her right up front. Is the Strait of Hormuz open or closed? You're right there. Is it open or closed? Fill a brother in. How do you feel about this deal? And also, why did they go from the Jewish news syndicate to the Jerusalem news syndicate? They changed their name, JNS.org. Go and check that out. Here's one more soundbite from Judge Jeanine as the reporter asks her about or compares this to January 6th.
33: Earned a true bill that this person should be charged with this felony. One more.
34: Thank you for your time today.
0: How can you square charging this alleged vandal?
34: This is the same business department.
33: Already this is a problem.
34: Over 1,000 January 6th rioters.
0: The same Justice Department that pardoned 1,000 January 6ers. That's the question.
34: Plus millions of dollars of damage.
33: Are you really talking about January 6th?
34: Yes.
33: I'm not. Okay, who's next? Not you. No. Yes.
0: Just absolutely ridiculous. Let me say it again. Those who rioted and vandalized on January 6th should have and have paid the price. They were arrested, thousands of them. Arrested, many of them in solitary confinement in disgusting holding. Many of them didn't get the right to their attorney. Many of them served 4 years in a federal lockup. 4 years for breaking a window. 4 years for punching a cop. I don't want you to break any windows. Don't want you to punch any cops. You get 4 years for doing so? I don't know. In New York, you punch a cop, they let you out the same day, no cash. No cash bail. Have a good day. So making that comparison shows me that you don't know what the hell you're talking about. I mean, if I were Judge Jeanine, I would have said, I'm sorry, those people served 4 years in prison. This guy hasn't served anything. He gets his day in court. Are you seriously making that comparison? I mean, one guy was sentenced to 20 years or something. The guy Terrio, and pardoning makes sense. after they served some time for doing badly. Now, what about the people that got pardoned that didn't do anything wrong? They're just there. He doesn't know that because he's a one-sided piece of garbage non-journalist. So I'm glad that she shut him down, but she didn't have to. She could have actually let him keep talking and just smacked him in the face with the fact that they served 4 years. Many of them for no reason. 833-JOE-PAGS, 833-563-7247, joepags.com. On to Iran from CBS News, could be fake. Trump hails very good meetings in Qatar as indirect negotiations resume, written by Frank Andrews. I'm starting to think these names are fake. What to know about the Iran war today, it says. President Trump said there was progress yesterday, as U.S. and Iranian officials resumed talks in Qatar via mediators, telling reporters the denuclearization of Iran is moving along well. Steve Witkoff and Jared Kushner, President Trump's son-in-law, they always have to say that like it's a bad thing, it's a pejorative or something. We're in Doha amid the new round of indirect talks, and they met with Qatar's prime minister, but were not expected to take part in technical negotiations. Qatar and Pakistan said today that positive progress was made. During the indirect talks between the U.S. And Iran in Doha, Qatar's capital, regarding issues related to the memorandum of understanding, that continued the Iran war ceasefire. I just hate saying memorandum of understanding over and over again. MOU, memorandum of understanding. It's just dumb. It's something we don't normally say in our normal language. As President Trump touts progress in indirect U.S.-Iran talks, former Trump National Security Advisor H.R. McMaster expressed skepticism on the takeout with Major Garrett, arguing that diplomatic push is giving Iran a chance to refill its coffers. He might not be wrong about that. I'll be honest with you. He might not be wrong about that. We talk about that with Ruthie Bloom coming up. She's in Israel. She's got that perspective from there. If you hate Israel, just when you hear the word Israel, you've been indoctrinated. Take a breath, calm your ass, and check out the interview coming up next. 833-JOE-PAGS, 833-563-7247, joepags.com. 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Check out how Social Security is a Ponzi scheme and much more. Keep it here.
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5: ABC News, I'm Dave Packer. Half the country experiencing sweltering heat. Hospitals reporting an increase in visits. ABC meteorologist Melissa Griffin.
6: We are dealing with that extreme heat right now here in New York City, reaching 100 degrees for the first time in 14 years. And you get that humidity on top of it. It feels like the air you can wear. It feels like 105 in New York. It feels like 110 in Philadelphia.
5: The heat on the day that's expected to turn out to be the busiest for travel this holiday. The city of Kyiv once more shaken by huge blasts as Russia launched a new wave of attacks. Ukrainian officials say at least 27 people were killed and nearly 113 injured. The daredevil couple that got engaged at the top of the Empire State Building released from jail after a brief court appearance today. The social media influencers did not enter pleas to multiple felonies. They're back in court next month. And how did they get there? They said they bought observatory tickets the night before and camped out. This is ABC News.
19: Now, impact traffic. We're dealing with an issue out there on 225 northbound at 6th Avenue. There's an accident in the left lane. That's got traffic backing up all the way to Mississippi. Count an additional 5 minutes getting through that area, 225 northbound at 6th Avenue. Also, I-25 southbound approaching Toma Road. Further down south, there's a crash off the right shoulder that is causing some minor slowing, but not a lot of slowing. Overall, a decent drive. With traffic, I'm Jeffrey Dalle.
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0: not for going into Iran, but once we did, we should beat them. We should destroy them. We should make them surrender. That's not happening. And that bothers me to an extent. I wanted to get with Rufy Bloom, who is with the Jerusalem News Syndicate. We'll talk about the change of the name of the network in a bit. Rufy, how are you? Good to see you.
1: It's good to see you too, Joe. And I will take issue with you on the fact that you originally weren't for attacking Iran.
0: Well, let's do that. We could take issue, although we like each other a lot. I don't have a problem with being criticized over my thoughts. But let me start with this. Once you go in, I just want us to win. I don't think we won anything since like the Gulf War. If we really won that, I'm not even sure that we won that. But at the end of the day, it was World War II when we made people surrender, made them say, we'll stop, made them say, we give, made them say, you won. And we're not doing that anymore. Not with Afghanistan, not with Iran, with Iraq. We're not doing it with Iran right now. We're negotiating with the bad guys. So Ruthie, I believe this wholeheartedly. If you're going to go to war, you should win the war. You should make the other side get on their hands and knees and beg you to stop. And then whoever it was that was in charge, whether it be Hitler or Stalin or Mussolini or this theocracy in Iran, they have to go. Am I wrong about that?
1: You're absolutely right. And I'd like to say something. You know, the trouble with the United States is not military prowess. In fact, the United States always wins militarily.
0: Yes.
1: The issue now is mind frame. World War II, the mind frame. First of all, don't forget that even in World War II, it took the United States a while to get into that war.
0: Yes.
1: Right? Americans don't like to go to war. Now, I know that sounds funny because who likes to go to war? And
0: right.
1: I, as the mother of soldiers, do you think I like that when my sons go to war? Of course not.
0: Right.
1: But when I say Americans don't like to go to war, what I mean by that is that America, thank God, is really a place of freedom and prosperity. And people who live in freedom and prosperity don't always realize what it takes to get that. They don't understand that the rest of the world, much of the rest of the world, doesn't live like that. And that it's not enough to sit on your laurels. Sometimes you have no choice but to fight for what's right, because otherwise you're in danger of losing it. And I think that that's the part that where Americans are divided about going to war. Now, having said that, here's the issue. It depends on what day you ask me, and it depends on what President Trump posts on Truth Social, a given hour or day, how I feel about this. Now, one day what I might say to you is, look, We are winning the war. This is a pause for President Trump to stabilize things at the gas pump, to reassure Americans, to get ducks in a row, etc., and to give the Iranian regime a chance to surrender, which, of course, it's not doing. And that's another issue. And then once, you know, the celebrations of 250 years are over, once the campaign for the midterms is over, that that he'll go back, he'll resume military strikes, or Israel will resume without the United States. There are all kinds of question marks here. But I totally agree with you that if we leave that regime the way it is and unfreeze funds, etc., and let it hold the Strait of Hormuz hostage by saying, okay, well, if you let us go through the Strait of Hormuz, we'll give you more money, then you've lost. Because even if you leave one, even though, as President Trump has said many times, and he's right, we destroyed their Air Force and their Navy and their top leaders and their second tier of leaders, destroyed nuclear sites and ballistic missile launchers. That's all true. But that won't help against an Islamist regime that is left even a remnant left standing. They've won in the perception, in Middle East perception. And that's what counts, because they, without their surrendering and surrendering to Trump's demands, among them, or chief among them, to dig up the nuclear dust and never have nuclear weapons, then they've won.
0: It is Rufy Bloom, RUTHIEBLUM, over on X. She is from the Jerusalem News Syndicate. We'll get into why the name change in just a bit. Let's mix it up a little bit about going to war. I trust that you guys in Israel can do it on your own. I trust that you guys can go in there and stop the bad actor in the region to make your region safer. We're very far away. It is not our fight in that it's not a direct everyday effect on us. You guys are getting rockets every day, getting drones every day. They're not doing that to us. If they could, they would, but they're not. So I don't want them to have a nuclear weapon, obviously. No intercontinental ballistic missiles, for God's sakes. They could blow anybody up then, obviously. I just don't know why we went in when I think you just untether Israel the way that Biden and that administration held back Netanyahu and what you guys wanted to do. That bothered me. If it's your region, if it's your neighbor, and if they're treating you so badly, I trust that you can do it. That's why I wasn't for America getting involved at all. I definitely don't want any ground troops in there, that's for sure. But once we got involved, I want to obliterate them. I want them to surrender. So do you get my perspective why I wasn't like, hey, let's go get Iran? We're very far away here. We're very isolated here. And I trust that you guys can handle it.
1: No, totally. Here's the thing. First of all, nobody ever, Israel never requested ground troops from the United States, nor
0: right.
1: did President
0: Absolutely.
1: Trump say he was going to send ground troops in. If there were ground troops going in anywhere, it was Israeli ground troops. And that's mainly in Lebanon and in Gaza, right. of course. And you're absolutely right that, thank God, President Trump didn't say, Israel, you're not in a just war and we're going to tether your hands the way the Biden administration did.
0: Right.
1: But keep in mind a few things. When the war started, know that, first of all, you should understand, I believe in America first. I do. And I happen to believe that America first means that, among other things, that America is the greatest superpower in the world and that other countries are fearful of it or would like to make peace with it or at least fear it. Okay. I don't hold with the, let's say, the Tucker Carlson view, et cetera. I believe that part of being America first is sometimes going to war and certainly winning it.
0: Yes.
1: But let's remember how the 12-day war started. Israel attacked Iran, the United States. Trump joined at the end. And it was a beautiful joint operation.
0: Yes.
1: But Israel initiated it. Now, as a result, there are some anti-Israel voices in the United States who said that Israel dragged President Trump into this war. First of all, it's false, and it's also, it's insulting to Trump and to Israel. But
0: that's why they're saying it. Well, Ruthie, let me stop you. That's why they're saying it, because they want to insult Trump. They want to say that he's weak, that Netanyahu controls him. Let me just make sure that my point of view is clear, because you and I are friends, and I think you get what I'm laying down. I want those who are watching and listening to understand it as well. If you would have asked me the day before we started this war, got into the operation, should we do this, I would have said no. Once we did it, I want us to win and obliterate them. And I do believe, and I've said so from day one, it is America first to stop Iran from having a nuclear weapon. So I'm all in now that we're in. But had you asked me if we should, I would have said no, because I have apprehension about us sending all of our military personnel and apparatus over 6,000-7,000 miles away when we're so far away over here. Because, Ruthie, I do a show every day, 3 hours a day. You know this. I've got a huge audience, 5 or 6 million listeners. I'm very lucky. These people here are disengaged, and I wish that they weren't. When I say, okay, this happened with the Iran deal today, we've got the MOU, we've got the theocracy saying this, we've got Netanyahu saying that, we've got Trump saying that. What do you think? Ruthie, I don't get a call. Nobody calls in.
1: Okay.
0: They want to know why their gas prices are so high. So I want people to be engaged. I want them to understand what this is. But again, the day before, I would have said, let's not do that. Let's see what Israel does. You know what I mean?
1: Of course. And I totally agree with you. We're not in disagreement about this. One of the questions is, and because I'm not a military expert, and that means that I don't understand, if you tell me this B-2 bomber does that and this B-52 bomber does that, I'm clueless about it. I only know what I read in the papers, Okay, so I don't pretend to know, but I do listen to what military experts say.
0: Yeah.
1: And one of the questions was whether Israel had the proper bunker busters to accomplish what Trump did in the 12-day war. Israel prepared the groundwork. Also, prior to that, months earlier, Israel destroyed, and the United States, but destroyed all of Iran's air defenses.
0: Yes.
1: So that when the 12-day war came around, Israeli pilots were able to just fly over with impunity, you know, and take out these nuclear sites. It was quite extraordinary. Yes. Nobody was killed, etc. And here I would also like to address something that's very important to Americans who, I understand why, say enough with the forever wars. But I'd like to just explain something. A war is only a forever war if you let it drag on and you don't win it.
0: Yes.
1: Just as you said. And this war is a great example. Things were done so quickly. It was President Trump that said, okay, let's have a ceasefire, here, ceasefire, there, time went by.
0: Yeah.
1: I think that was a mistake. And the reason I think it was a mistake is I think when you're winning and when you have the enemy pinned down, like in a boxing ring, is not the time you let go and say, here, let me help you up, right? You don't, you don't lean down and let him get up, okay? I think that was a mistake. Though, again, Trump has considerations like the gas pumps. He's the president of the United States. He has more than just foreign policy. Americans, as from what I've been told, Americans don't really care about foreign policy, for the most part. Right. And, that's a shame. And we understand why Americans are protected. And you're right. Iran is far away. But I would like to just remind people that President Trump, you must have seen the clip of Trump. I think it was in 1985 being interviewed way before he had even, dreams of being president, when he said Iran has to be taken out. Not Iran, the Islamic Republic of Iran. Okay. After 1979, when those vicious, brutes took over and took our embassy, the United States embassy, hostage. And President Trump sat by helplessly and then said, after he helped, oust the Shah, and then he sort of sat by and said, well, there's not much you can do. And then when there was a rescue operation staged, it was paused, and then the weather got bad, and so the helicopters didn't manage to do it. It was a fiasco.
0: Yeah.
1: And it was only because Ronald Reagan came along and he really put the fear of death in that regime that they released the hostages on the day of his inauguration.
0: Well, a couple of things that are very important. You said President Trump, you meant President Carter. Carter did do that. He allowed them to do it.
1: President Carter. Yes, of course.
0: Yeah. But I don't think it was 1985. I think Donald Trump said that in 1980. I think he said that right after this happened. And he was like, now is the time to go in and take them out. They can't take our people. What are you, crazy? They can't hold hostages. The hostages were released on January 20th of 1981. So it had to be in that period of time. Trump has always been on the right side when it comes to what's going on with Iran. When we look at what's happening across the world, and you're right, sadly, there's apathy when it comes to foreign policy. We should be better about that. But again, we're so isolated and so far away. It's tough to force people to be as interested as I am or as interested as you are. Having said that, you're there. You know what's going on. Is the Strait of Hormuz open or closed? Because every day I'm getting a different story. It's closed today. It's open today. Iran has control. Iran doesn't have control. There's an international waterway. No, it's not. You're going to have to pay a toll. What is the status of the Strait of Hormuz?
1: Well, I can't answer that because, again, I know whether it's open or closed based on what President Trump says and what the Islamic Republic says. And they say conflicting things.
0: Yes.
1: But I can tell you one thing. The fact that it's even a discussion –

0: afford gas prices, and Americans are not patient about that. But let me just point out one thing. I know that Americans don't care much about foreign policy. Israelis really do, but we're such a tiny country surrounded by other, by enemy countries, but also near Europe, etc. Israelis do know about foreign policy. Every taxi driver can tell you the capital of every European country, and I don't think every American could do that, right? But I would like to say something that Americans are affected by, and it's not just the gas pump. We are seeing a few very, very disturbing phenomena in the United, across the United States. It has been happening gradually and now fast with Qatari money buying universities off so that the curricula are, what they're doing is teaching these young students lies about the world and about America.
1: Yes.
0: It's very, that in itself is dangerous. So they're raising a whole generation of kids who then go on campuses and scream from the river to the sea and all kinds of nonsense that they don't even know which river and which sea.
1: They don't.
0: But
1: they
0: one
1: have no
0: thing
1: idea.
0: They know, right? But one thing they know is that they're supposed to be on the side that is anti-America and anti-Israel and pro these barbarians who throw gay people off rooftops and the feminists who are on their behalf. These are people who rape women. You know that the Islamists in Iran, for example, when there were protests, you know, in January, when 40,000 Iranians were gunned down, women who were imprisoned, women, Iranian women who were protesting, were imprisoned. They were raped so that when they were executed, they couldn't go to heaven.
1: Oh, wow.
0: That is the barbarism we're talking about. And do you hear the feminists, American, certainly not at the UN, but let's just talk about America. Do you hear them complaining about this? No. They even were denying all the tons of rapes that happened on October 7th by Hamas. So here's the thing that Americans need to understand. It is far away, maybe, in terms of a ballistic missile at this moment.
1: Yeah.
0: But it's not at all far away from what is happening inside the United States with radical Islam. You have Mamdani, the mayor of New York City, the most Jewish city in the world, other than Israel, okay? You have radical communist Islamists taking over Congress, all right? So I could argue with you that it's not far away.
1: I mean, it's not a bad argument. And again, always enjoy talking to Ruth from News Syndicate. And we're back after this on the Joe Pag Show. Stay here.
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10: Spain has yet to allow a goal during this World Cup. They'll take on the winner of tonight's match between Croatia and Portugal in the next round. 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
15: Glad to have you. Ruthie, we'll talk more to that. We'll post it online eventually. A lot of people question when I say we haven't won in a war since World War II. Yes, we won Operation Desert Storm. Yes, Operation Desert Shield was the protection of the area, then Operation Desert Storm. But that was just to get Saddam Hussein out of Kuwait, and we did. But Saddam Hussein stayed, he said, in power for many, many years after that, until after the 2001 attacks. And then George W. Bush went after him, ended up getting him. And then again, there are many who now say, and I agree with this, that the information, the intelligence on going into Iraq was wrong. So, yes, we won Desert Storm. We didn't have the unconditional surrender of Saddam Hussein, where he was no longer in power like we saw in World War II. All of that said, I stand by what I said. I wasn't for us going into Iran, but now that we're in there, we should finish them off, get it done, and move on. Keep it here. Another big hour coming your way.
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18: Good news regarding that earlier issue. 225 northbound at 6th Avenue. That accident was in the left lane. It is now being cleared. All lanes now open. Traffic back to posted speeds in that area. However, on I-25 southbound at Colorado, it's a different story. The left lane is blocked there due to an accident. There's police on the scene. That's causing some slowing back towards University. So plan for a 3 to 4 minute slowdown going through that area. With traffic, I'm Jeffrey Dallet.
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23: ABC News, I'm Dave Packer. Half the country experiencing sweltering heat. Hospitals reporting an increase in visits. ABC meteorologist Melissa Griffin.
24: We are dealing with that extreme heat right now here in New York City, reaching 100 degrees for the first time in 14 years. And you get that humidity on top of it. It feels like the air you can wear. It feels like 105 in New York. It feels like 110 in Philadelphia.
23: The heat on the day that's expected to turn out to be the busiest for travel this holiday. The city of Kyiv once more shaken by huge blasts as Russia launched a new wave of attacks. Ukrainian officials say at least 27 people were killed and nearly 113 injured. The daredevil couple that got engaged at the top of the Empire State Building released from jail after a brief court appearance today. The social media influencers did not enter pleas to multiple felonies. They're back in court next month. And how did they get there? They said they bought observatory tickets the night before and camped out. This is ABC News. A Princess cruise ship has undergone cleaning and disinfection after a norovirus outbreak.
25: Princess Cruises says some guests and crew on a 20-day voyage from San Francisco to Alaska came down with norovirus. The CDC says 102 of the over 3,000 guests and 23 of the 1,100 crew reported being infected. They had diarrhea and vomiting. Princess says its Ruby Princess ship docked in San Francisco on Thursday morning as scheduled and underwent a comprehensive cleaning and disinfection before its scheduled afternoon departure from San Francisco. Alex Stone, ABC News.
23: A spokesperson for Senator Mitch McConnell says the senator is continuing his recovery in the hospital and continues to improve. The 84-year-old McConnell was hospitalized June 14th and has not been seen in public since. His team has not confirmed if the call involved the senator or the reason for the hospitalization. The senator is serving now his seventh term. Dave Packer, ABC News.
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34: Resources from across the country continue to arrive in southern Colorado to help battle the Aspen Acres fire. Governor Polis was there today.
35: I want to thank the public community for really coming together to support families that are evacuated. It's just amazing to see the volunteers stepping up to be able to supply food and needed products to people who had to leave, you know, in a matter of minutes.
34: Polis says he witnessed some of the fire's destruction in the Beulah area and met with those impacted by the blaze. The Aspen Acres fire has burned more than 50,000 acres and is 0% contained. Colorado State University has officially become a member of the Pac-12 Conference. The move puts the Rams alongside six other universities, with current members Oregon State and Washington State. CSU first announced its intention to become part of the rebuilt Pac-12 in 2024. The Pac-12 era officially starts in mid-August when Colorado State soccer season kicks off. That's the latest. I'm Chad Bauer.
14: Now, Impact Traffic.
18: Good news regarding that earlier issue. 225 northbound at 6th Avenue. That accident was in the left lane. It has now been cleared. All lanes now open. Traffic back to posted speeds in that area. However, on I-25 southbound at Colorado, it's a different story. The left lane is blocked there due to an accident. There's police on the scene. That's causing some slowing back towards University. So plan for a 3 to 4 minute slowdown going through that area. With traffic, I'm Jeffrey Dallet.
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0: 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Heat wave on the East Coast.
10: The thermostat is 78 degrees.
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0: When something makes you say,
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0: When something makes you say, why?
13: $8 million for making mice.
0: When someone makes you say, who?
15: No one likes violence, but sometimes violence is necessary.
0: When you want to talk about it.
16: Oh, this is just
8: now, I went there for a time.
0: Is here, Denver's Talk Station, 630 KHOW.
8: Have you ever even gone? I mean, I went and it was like, who made this sauce? This isn't like grandma's sauce.
17: Yeah, I've gone. I when I want fake Italian food. They do have good Alfredo sauce, though, I have to say. It goes well with the breadsticks.
8: I'm not here to say it's a bad restaurant. I think it's a fine restaurant. It's just, I mean, don't sell yourself as like Italian food. I'm not going there. I mean, I've had it, and I'm like, eh, you know. All right, there's some noodles and some red sauce, but I mean, you know what I mean? It's like a, yeah. You've been to New York, and you've had Italian food. Yes, don't try to tell me.
13: Yes, but I've also worked with you long enough to where you would rant and rave about Taco Bell, and that's not Mexican food.
8: I didn't say this is great Mexican food. I just like to shove it in. When did I say it was great Mexican food? Fill me in on that. I just said I like to eat it. I haven't had Taco Bell, by the way, in about 15 years. But that said, I mean, dude, when I was poor in radio, you've been poor in radio.
13: Yes, slow down.
8: Stop. 29-cent Mexi Melt?
13: Hey.
8: Dude, those were the days.
13: And what was that, bean and cheese?
8: No, it was just like they slid some crap on a tortilla, wrapped it up, and said, here you go. I have no idea even what it was. It's a melt of something. I don't think there was any beef whatsoever in it.
13: Yeah.
8: Maybe a little bit of cheese.
13: A byproduct, maybe?
8: It was what was left over. Whatever they didn't use for the actual beef.
13: Beef sauce.
8: Right. So, I mean, like, you could buy 10 of those for $2.90. I mean, I was in the money. I was getting it done. So, I mean, but I never looked at you and said, especially not living in San Antonio, I never looked at you and said, Taco Bell is great Mexican food. I might have said I eat a lot of it. I thought it was good.
13: Well, whenever we would talk about, whenever we've talked about Mexican food, you've brought up Taco Bell. So to me, that's you saying you think that's Mexican food.
8: I don't think we were talking about Mexican food when we talked about Taco Bell. I'm not stupid. Taco Bell is the Olive Garden of Mexican food. Okay, I'll put it to that.
13: Okay.
8: I mean, just putting it out there.
13: I mean, but I actually kind of like Olive Garden. But
8: again, I didn't say I didn't like it. I just said it's not Italian food. Now, you grew
13: Italian in name only.
8: Exactly right. It's not even like a Oliva Gardena. I mean, it's not even Italian spelling. They just Olive Garden. It's just a couple of English words.
13: But then
8: you grew up near the border.
13: Yeah.
8: How good is the Mexican food on the border?
13: Depends. I mean, there's some that are really good. It's interesting since I've been up here, and now I've lived up here longer than I lived down there.
8: Right.
13: It just depends, like just like here, just like what part of town you go to, where you'll get more of the authentic Tex-Mex.
8: Dude, I go to the hole in the wall. I go to the little place, and that's the best Mexican food on the planet. They're like right here from Jalisco.
13: Right.
8: They're like, okay, here we are. We're going to make our food from where we're from.
13: Yeah, I don't
8: that's
13: understand
8: like eating
13: the numbers,
8: grandma's Italian food. That's like eating grandma's Italian food.
13: Right.
8: So you go to Olive Garden, it's going to be a big difference.
13: Yes. Lots of salad, though. Yes.
8: And all the breadsticks you want at Olive Garden. And again, not saying it's a bad restaurant, but don't even tell me that's Italian food. That's a very funny meme that the Babylon Bee put out. A couple of things that I want to make sure that I get to. The president was asked about the 250th anniversary and the greatness of America.
9: So I think the Save America Act is...
8: Oh, he actually says this is the most important thing that we have in the docket right now. And let me question this. And again, some of you get mad at me because I question the president. Let me throw this question out there. If it's the most important thing, and I agree with him, it is, why isn't he pressuring Thune to either do it or get out of that position? And I hope that he'll do that. Maybe he's working up to that. Maybe that's what's going on. But here it is again. He talks about the Save America Act, which is the only way we're going to ever know that our voting actually counts.
9: So I think the Save America Act is the most important thing that we have, that we'll have before us, and maybe for many years back and many years forward. It's voter identification with a photo. So you look at somebody, that looks like that guy. Voter ID, it's proof of citizenship. And it's no mail-in ballots, except for the military. We're very generous on this. If you're sick, if you're just not feeling well, you can get exceptions. If there's a disability, there's some problem, or if you go on vacation. But you can't send in millions and millions and millions of ballots where you swamp the place. And it's so corrupt. We're the only country in the world that does it. So it's those three things. I also had no men in women's sports, but we won that yesterday in the Supreme Court. And I also had no transgender mutilization of children. And frankly, we'll win that too.
8: So the president talking about updates on what's the most important part of his agenda right now. And he's right. The Save America Act is the biggest deal. And that's got to get done. And then there's this about the greatness of the country.
16: What's so amazing about this country, in your words, for the last 250 years? It's, you always say, like never been seen before. There's never been a country like this that's ever been seen in the history.
9: Well, a lot of people don't understand that right now we are in a golden age. You understand it very well. You cover it very well. We have more factories being built today than ever before. We have more people working today than at any time ever in the history of our country. And people making more money than they've ever made.
8: Is the reporter breathing that heavily? What is that? It's not Trump. What hell is that noise?
9: And I'm not talking about rich people. I'm talking about people that have, like, normal or normalized jobs, more money than they've ever made before. 401ks are up at levels that they've never seen before, up 80 and 90%. And the stock market's at an all-time high. I think it's 81 days out of a short, you know, year and a half. 81 days, we have 81 records. So nobody's ever seen anything like that.
8: I got to go back a little bit. What was that loud? Bully, were you going to say something? What's that loud noise?
13: Yeah, I was thinking, like, is somebody vacuuming in another room?
8: I know. Somebody fell asleep who was watching the interview. Listen.
16: Say, like never been seen before. There's never been a country like this that's ever been seen in the history.
9: Well, a lot of people don't understand that right now we are in a golden age. You understand it very well. You cover it very well. We have more factories being built today than ever before. We have more people working today than at any time ever in the history of our country.
13: Is Darth Vader there?
9: People make...
8: Say it again?
13: Is Darth Vader there?
8: It could be. Luke, it is a great country.
9: In more money than they've ever made. I'm not talking about rich people. I'm talking about people that have, like, normal or normalized jobs. More money than they've ever made before. 401k.
8: I think somebody fell asleep in the room. I mean, what the hell is going on? That is so weird. But, yeah, I mean, obviously he's right about the country being great. Are we in a golden age? I don't know. I don't even know. I'll be honest with you. I don't even know what that means. We're in the golden age. What does that mean? In the best age? Is it downhill from here? I mean, I want to be in the golden age in the future, too. But I like what the president had to say there. A couple of updates for you on the Nancy Guthrie case. Our friend Brianna Morello reports that a guy pleaded guilty to sending a fake ransom note. This is interesting. A California man just pleaded guilty in court to writing a fake ransom note to Nancy Guthrie's family. Derek Colella pleaded guilty, it could be Kayeya, I'm not sure what ethnicity, pleaded guilty to transmitting a demand for ransom in interstate commerce and utilizing a telecommunications device with intent to abuse, threaten, or harass a person. He's expected to receive 10 years of probation. So there's one update to the Nancy Guthrie case. Savannah Guthrie reportedly planning on leaving the Today Show. Okay, this is from What Yahoo. But I think it's via entertainment. Why entertainment? Maybe it's Yahoo Entertainment. Here it is. Savannah reportedly leaving today as emotional toll from Nancy's abduction becomes impossible to ignore. Nancy Guthrie has been missing for nearly 5 months, and there have been little to no answers about her disappearance. Guthrie, the 84-year-old mother of Today Show anchor or co-anchor Savannah Guthrie, was taken from her Arizona home in the early hours of February 1st, 2026, has not been seen since. Police have yet to identify a suspect or motive in the case. Her alleged kidnapping has deeply affected her family, especially Savannah, who's reportedly planning to leave today once again. Insiders recently told the U.S. Sun that NBC and Today producers are preparing for Savannah to take a leave of absence to be with family during this tragic time. Quote, everyone at NBC is terrified for Savannah. Her, as she's holding it together now, but every new development feels like another punch to the heart. A source told the outlet there, no one should have to deliver the morning news while living through a nightmare like this. I agree. I mean, I was surprised that she went back. I got why she would go back, because obviously this is her living. I think her mother would want her to work. But how do you do that with the never-ending not knowing? I mean, she's sitting there with no knowledge whatsoever of the status of her mother, and that's got to be completely heartbreaking for me. I don't even know Savannah Guthrie. So I get why she's doing that. I hope that she gets whatever solution she wants. I'd still love to see Nancy Guthrie show up alive, but I think that's something that's slim to none as far as the chances of that happening, but I get why she would be leaving right now. And before we hit the break, did you know that Harry Reid, back in the day when he was the Senate Majority Leader, the Democrat, he's now dead, he was from Nevada. Harry Reid, back in the day, pushed a piece of legislation that a Republican, Bernie Moreno, from Ohio, is pushing to have instated today. This as reported by our friend Will Kane.
19: Require, according to Justice Brett Kavanaugh, a constitutional amendment. But Congress has tried to take action in the past.
8: I mean, this is a constitutional amendment that was proposed, or a law that was proposed by Harry Reid about birthright citizenship.
19: Back in 1993, there was a bill called the Immigration Stabilization Act, and it would have ended birthright citizenship for children born to mothers in the country illegally. Now, that bill was introduced by Democrat Senator Harry Reid.
8: Think about it. In 33 years, how different is the Democrat Party today? Zoran Mamdani, this idiot in Colorado that hates the country. This idiot in New York that just won who hates the country. Ilhan Omar, who hates the country. Rashida Tlaib, who hates the country. How different is the Democrat Party, where back around that same time, Chuck Schumer was arguing for legislation like this, too?
20: How about offering a reward for being an illegal immigrant? No sane country would do that, right? Guess again. If you break our laws by entering this country without permission and give birth to a child, we reward that child with U.S. citizenship and guarantee a full access to all public and social services this society provides.
8: Have I mentioned this is Harry Reid, the Democrat?
20: And that's a lot of services.
19: mind-blowing that that is a Democrat 30 years ago. Reid's bill, though, never made it out of committee, but the idea never went away. Now, Ohio Senator Bernie Moreno is bringing it back. So let's take a look over at the wall. Part of Moreno's Immigration Stabilization Act of 2026...
8: By the way, I've been in this studio. It's very cool that he can get up and just walk to the wall. We really appreciate Will having us in studio there.
19: Clarifies that birthright citizenship does not apply to children born in the U.S. to mothers who are neither U.S. citizens nor lawful permanent residents and who remain subject to the jurisdiction of a foreign country. Supporters of this approach point to history. Back in 1884, the Supreme Court ruled that John Elk, born into a recognized Native American tribe, was not automatically a U.S. citizen by birthright. Now, years later, Congress passed the Indian Citizenship Act, and that's proof that citizenship was not envisioned as something as a birthright of being born on the soil of America.
8: That's a big deal. American Indians didn't get citizenship until there was a new law or an act that was passed and signed into law that said they were. So then why is everybody else a citizen just for showing up?
19: And could be answered by an act of Congress. Kentucky Senator Rand Paul is concerned that legislation will not be good enough and it might in fact take a constitutional amendment. He wrote, "I introduced a constitutional amendment months ago to fix birthright citizenship for good. After the Supreme Court's decision, this amendment matters more than ever. I urge my colleagues to take it seriously and join me in getting it passed." But changing the Constitution is a difficult two-step process to get a new amendment into the Constitution. Here's what would have to happen after a congressional proposal is received. It would need two-thirds vote in both the House and the Senate. And then if that succeeds, it heads to the states for ratification. And then you either have to have three-fourths of state legislatures approve it or a convention of the states where three-fourths of the states approve it. Now, last time we had a constitutional amendment was in 1992 involving congressional pay. Joining me now is...
8: There you go. Will Cain bringing it over there on Fox. We appreciate Will breaking it down as well as he did. That's a pretty good deal. Moreno's going to say, well, wait a second. You've got this piece of legislation proposed by a leading Democrat in 1993. Why are you against it now? And put them on record. Why are you against it now? Your thoughts about that. Can we get something like that done? It's passing a law or an act that says if you're a pregnant woman from a foreign nation and you're here illegally, then you having a baby here, the baby is not a citizen. Like to see him try. Goes back to the court then, right? 833-JOE-PAGS. 833-563-7247. JoePags.com. Stay right here.
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8: The only problem with my sister Monica filling in is we never stop talking at the end of the break. Why am I shushing her at the end of the break, Mom? Glad to have you. Thanks. I appreciate you stopping by. There's a lot going on, lots to get to. It's going to be Mark Lucas at the bottom of the hour. He's a guy who's advocating out there for veterans. If you're a veteran, if you're the family member of a veteran, you're going to want to stick around because he's got a lot to say, and it's all good. It's good stuff. And the guy's fighting the good fight to make sure that veterans get the proper care that they're looking for. And there's no reason not to. I mean, I'll be honest with you. There's no reason not to get veterans taken care of. Why you would ever say you have to wait 20 days to try to get an appointment to the VA, and if you don't get an appointment within 20 days, then you can go and shop around for a different healthcare provider? No, screw that. The taxpayers are happy to pay for veterans' healthcare. They should really get it anywhere they want. We're going to talk a lot about that and then some, and how he would go about making the VA even better than it is now. Stick around for that. Plus, we get into also, he's got some reporting that 70% of those who are voting from overseas are not military members. 70% are non-military. Why are there so many people doing mail-in ballots from overseas into our elections? We get into that as well. It's a very important story, especially knowing that the Save America Act is not getting passed anytime soon. We just talked about 1993, Harry Reid tried to get something done, an act passed that said if you're a pregnant woman who's a foreign national in this country having a baby, the baby's not a citizen. For some reason, it didn't get done. They sure as hell got their pay raise done, though, didn't they? Well, here's more on immigration. This is from Newsweek. TPS migrants told apply to stay or leave U.S. offered more than $2,000 help. I don't like this, man. I really don't. Jasmine Laws wrote this, U.S. News reporter. Department of Homeland Security DHS Secretary Mark Wayne Mullen has said that migrants in the U.S. on temporary protected status, TPS, will be offered a plane ticket and more than $2,000 if they self-deport. Mullen said, It's funny, she wrote Mullins said, it's not, it's Mullen. Mullins said in an interview with CNN's State of the Union on Sunday that migrants on TPS should either apply for permanent status or will help you get back to your country. He added, we'll actually give you a plane ticket, roughly $2,100, to help you reestablish when you get there. But temporary status is not permanent status. The approach has drawn concern from some Republicans, including Ohio Governor Mike DeWine, who has warned that ending Haitian TPS would hurt jobs and local economies in his state. DeWine, get a clue, dude. Get a clue. Don't be that guy. Don't be that guy. They got to go back. Going to hurt their economy. Like, Ohio didn't exist and wasn't succeeding before the Haitians showed up. Come on, man. Do they think they were stupid? The debate comes after the Supreme Court on Thursday issued a ruling that will allow the Trump administration to end temporary legal protections for migrants from Haiti and Syria, clearing the way for DHS to move ahead with deportations affecting hundreds of thousands of people, around 350,000 Haitians and about 6,000 Syrians. On Customs and Border Protection, CBP's home, assistance to voluntarily self-deport website, the financial incentive has been listed as exactly $2,600. DHS confirmed via email to Newsweek that the department's offer is $2,600 to migrants whose self-deport on an initiative that first came into place in January 2026. They're aliens, illegal aliens. They're immigrants. They're not migrants. What a dumb thing to say. Mark Lucas, when we come back, stay here.
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3: ABC News, I'm Dave Packer. The Dow hit another record on Wall Street today thanks in part to the June jobs report, which showed that employers added 57,000 jobs to their payrolls, which is lower than economists expected, but could end up leading to a Federal Reserve interest rate cut. Today was steamy hot for half the country. How about the 4th of July weekend?
5: A little less extreme Saturday the 4th, but still feeling like it's over 100. The real relief coming on Sunday in the Northeast. But now to the severe storms fueled by the heat. It's tonight and tomorrow in the Midwest, and then tomorrow and Saturday the 4th in the Northeast, potentially impacting fireworks.
3: ABC News meteorologist Lee Goldberg. Russia launching a new massive series of strikes on Ukraine's capital. Ukrainian officials say at least 27 people killed, more than 100 injured. And more than a week later, a survivor found alive in the rubble left behind by those deadly earthquakes in Venezuela, a security guard. The death toll from the disaster now 2,595, and thousands are still missing. This is ABC News.
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10: Good news regarding that earlier issue. I-25 southbound at Colorado Boulevard. The left lane was blocked for quite some time due to an accident. That has now been cleared. All lanes are now open. This happened just a couple of seconds ago, so traffic slowly getting back to posted speeds there. Down south, I-25 southbound approaching Doma Road. There's a minor crash off the right shoulder there, causing minimal delays. With traffic, I'm Jeffrey Dalle.
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0: Obama administration, the VA was broken. In fact, we found out that in Phoenix specifically, they were not even seeing the veterans. They were writing down in their logs that they saw them, and they weren't. And veterans were dying, waiting to get the health care that you and I want to provide to them for signing their name on the dotted line. Has that been fixed? We've been told very recently that veteran care is fixed. Veteran claims are fixed. Is that so? Let's get with Mark Lucas. He is a founder of Veteran Action, veteranaction.org, also a veteran of Afghanistan himself. Mark, how are you? Good to see you.
1: Thanks for having me on.
0: You're very welcome. It would not have been hard to improve how bad the VA was under Obama. And I think in the first term, Trump did a lot to improve it. He was told he couldn't fire people. He still fired 6,000 really bad people. He was told you can't fix the technology. He did a lot to fix the technology. I like the right to choose. If you don't have a VA near you, you can go and use a doctor, and that'll be paid for. But in talking to you before we started today, there's still a lot of work to do. Is the VA, first of all, the VA, this is kind of a dumb question. It's got to be better than it was under Obama, right?
1: Absolutely. And one of the biggest reasons why I supported Donald Trump in 2016 as an Iowa voter was because he campaigned on a 10-point plan to reform the VA. And I proudly worked with President Trump when I led a group called Concerned Veterans for America in his first term. And Trump passed two of the most historical reforms at the VA. The first was the VA Accountability Act, which you're kind of talking to and alluding to with the Phoenix VA waitlist scandal. We wanted to be able to fire those bad VA employees, and that bill gave us the ability to do that.
0: Right.
1: And the second and the most consequential was his Mission Act. It was the VA Mission Act of 2018. And essentially, if you were a veteran who was waiting to be seen, if you couldn't be seen in a timely fashion, you'd be able to go outside the VA into the community and get access to health care. And we truly believe that saved thousands of lives. And so President Trump has been the best modern day president for veterans, and it's not even close.
0: But there's still a long way to go, and I'm glad that he did that thing. I was under the belief that you could go and get your own health care, and we would, the taxpayers, pay for it because we want to take care of the health care for veterans. I couldn't believe that, A, you couldn't fire people until he did some act or some action as the executive, and B, you couldn't go and get your own health care if the waiting list was like 6 weeks long and you needed like urgent care. You need to go see somebody. So all that stuff works great, but it's still not fixed. We still have 22 veterans dying every day, I think it is, from suicide. I don't know that we're doing enough for mental health, that's for sure. We're hearing about people going to Mexico to get some sort of a plant or a drug that helps them through their PTSD that isn't necessarily available here yet. Let's talk about the way the VA is being run today. I've had Doug Collins on plenty of times. I like Doug Collins, but I don't know specifically if he's been as successful as a secretary as you'd like him to be. Where are we today with the VA, and what can be improved?
1: So when Joe Biden took office, the VA went backwards and the unions were back in charge. The deep state VA bureaucrats took control and they were trying to undermine the Mission Act any way they could. And what the Mission Act basically laid out along with administrative rules was that if I couldn't be seen within 20 days, I'd be able to go out in the community. Or if I had to drive over 30 minutes to an appointment, I could go out into the community. And we saw that the Biden VA was playing games with wait times, with scheduling. They're also playing games with allowing people to have access to community care. They're openly violating the law. And so under the Trump administration in this term, we're fighting for the Veterans Access Act, which is a part of a broader package, which is called the Take Care of America's Veterans Act, which is being considered in Congress today. And what that Access Act would do, it would codify those standards. It would put it into law. It would make it much harder to violate. But we're still seeing under Trump, too, it's not President Trump's fault, but we have people at the VA who are desperately trying to protect their bureaucracy. They know that President Trump wants to pass more veteran health care choice. So they're making it even harder for veterans to receive community care. And there was a recent story of a veteran who went to the emergency room and they were told that he needed to be seen within 24 hours. And the VA didn't book an appointment for weeks. So we're still having problems. And last year in San Antonio, Texas, at the Audie Murphy VA hospital, we had two veterans who committed suicide in the same year. The first one was a Navy veteran who all he wanted to do was talk to somebody. They just wanted to give him pills. And they said, he said to his dad, who was a doctor, he said, they're just treating me like a robot, trying to give me more pills. He shot himself in front of that VA hospital in San Antonio. And less than a year later, a Marine did the same exact thing. So we have major problems in the VA today. And this legislation will help go a long way to codify those wins that President Trump believes in.
0: You may or may not know this, but I'm in San Antonio. That's where I'm based, so I know those stories very well. And it does bother me because I've talked to people like I'm trying to think of his name now, Rob O'Neill, the guy who actually killed bin Laden. And I had him on, and during the interview he said, excuse me if I get a little bit short or a little bit edgy, I need to make my trip to Mexico. Like whatever that is, and I want you to get into that because you probably know what this is. There is some plan, some route, some something that is helping veterans, yet for some reason our ridiculous laws here are not allowing them access to this that would help them psychotropically. And I want people to get that help. PTSD is a real thing. When I had it explained to me by somebody, I didn't realize until I had this conversation on my show probably 15 years ago that it's literally reliving that thing as if it's happening to you. It's not like you just have a flashback and you get past it. You're actively in the moment that you're being attacked by the enemy. You've got to do something about it. And you're in like, you know, a neighborhood, which is a really big problem. So I want to go there in a second. But something jumped out at me that you said. 20 days? They still get 3 weeks to schedule you and can't? I mean, honest to God, 20 days. I didn't realize it was that long. I thought it was if you couldn't get it in 5 days or 10 days. 20 days gives the VA the benefit of the doubt, and they're still not getting it done, and they allowed for unions to come in and try to take over and slow things down even worse than it was before. I mean, it's just maybe I'm a crazy person, but if I've got an ailment or a problem or I need an appointment, I would think 20 days is a long time to wait.
1: I agree 100%. And I think the access standards with the 20-day wait time is just the first step. I believe that veterans deserve health care choice from day one. I believe that if you are willing to serve this country overseas and you're willing to die for this country, you should be able to pick the health care provider of your choice. I believe that money should follow the veteran. That's the gold standard that we want to get to.
0: Yes.
1: Right now, we just don't have support in Congress to do it because even Republicans, they want to protect the VA. They've got hospitals in their district. They don't want to upset the unions. They don't want to accept the or upset those VA employees. But ultimately, it's not about protecting the VA. It's about the veteran. That is the number one priority. And that's what we've lost when we discuss veteran health care. But President Donald Trump, he understands that. That's why he made it a central part of his campaign in 2016. And that's why I'm working with the White House and members of Congress to get this bill passed, to take care of America's Veterans Act, and then to move forward to that gold standard, which is health care choice from day one.
0: Take care of American Veterans Act. Make sure you contact your Congress member, your senator, and let them know you want this thing to get passed. It seems to be very simple to me. I like what you just said, though. Why not give somebody, when they sign on the dotted line, a health care their own account that goes with them no matter where they go? You move to Maine, the account works. You move to Florida, the account works. You move here to San Antonio, the account works. It shouldn't be something where you're bogged down by the VA system. It should be a medical and healthcare account for that veteran where he or she can go anywhere they want and get the care that we want them to have. Why is that so difficult? It should be simple.
1: Because of politics. You've got Democrats who want to continue to grow the VA bureaucracy because there's a lot of union jobs. They've thrown billions of dollars, more employees, more facilities. And if you poll veterans, they'll tell you that the healthcare has gotten worse. But then you've got Republicans. This is a bipartisan problem as well, that they don't want to shut down VA hospitals. And it's almost like, oh, every senator is bad except my home state senator.
0: Right.
1: It's almost like, well, yeah, there's a lot of bad VA hospitals. But boy, back in my district, I hear great things. And I will admit that there are some great VA hospitals. And if a veteran wants to choose to go there, I don't want to take away that choice. Go to the VA hospital in Des Moines. But if you're not happy with that, you should be able to have that choice to go to a private healthcare facility. Because to me, it's not about protecting the VA. It's always been about the veteran. I came back home from Afghanistan with all my limbs, with most of my mental health. I did struggle with some post-traumatic stress.
0: Right.
1: And the VA failed me. and I went to a different hospital. But some of my buddies, they love the VA. And for me, I'm saying you go to the hospital that's best for you. But the decision should not be some Washington bureaucrat. It should not be some politician that wants to run for reelection. It should be what's best for that veteran and their family.
0: What is the act called again?
1: The Take Care of America's Veterans Act.
0: I'm going to type this down. Take Care of America's Veterans Act. I think that it's important for everybody who is watching and listening to get a hold of their member of Congress, either House or Senate, and make sure this gets through. Do you know this drug I'm talking about where people who are suffering from PTSD are getting real relief and real help, yet for some reason there is a logjam to allow it here? I think that Doug Collins is looking at it. I think they might be on a trial basis allowing some people to take it. I could be wrong about that. Do you know what I'm talking about?
1: Yeah, there's been some great results from psychedelics that I've heard of in multiple different ways and treatments. And Rob O'Neill was with President Trump and Joe Rogan in the Oval Office for an executive order signing to help expand the ability for veterans to seek this type of treatment. I believe that we should have an all of the above approach to post-traumatic stress and to mental health. And as long as it's done in a really safe way, but ultimately, again, it should be the veteran's choice. Who's going to take better care of themselves, the veteran and their family or the government? Right. And I believe that we should reduce the regulatory burden. Let's test this and let's spread it. And this is one of the reasons why the VA should be a center of excellence. There should be no medical system in America that better understands combat trauma than the VA. They should be leading on this, and they shouldn't be obstructing.
0: Well, the problem is you've got Big Pharma that says, well, wait a second, if you do that, then they're not going to be buying our stuff. And the VA is a major account, I'm sure, for Big Pharma. That's probably what's slowing it down. Would you agree?
1: Absolutely. And there's also some stigma behind psychedelics, and I understand that. But I think that it can be administered in a healthy way. And I've heard multiple stories, and one of them from a very close friend who I've got a huge amount of respect for, a Navy SEAL, great family man, great leader. I was shocked to hear about how much problems he was having with his mental health. And he said that his treatment that he received was life-changing. And that really opened my eyes because there has been a stigma to some of this stuff, but we're just hearing too many stories of the success. But it's not right for everybody. It's got to be administered in a safe way. But I say let's take an all-of-the-above approach to help reduce this mental health crisis for veterans.
0: You know, I'm glad there's legislation. I didn't realize that it was a policy change by Trump and then a policy change back or a pullback by the Biden administration. Then new policy goes in when Trump comes back in. You can't play with veterans' lives that way. You can't play with people's health care that way. I hope that this gets done. Take Care of American Veterans Act. Go and tell your member of Congress to do something about that. Let's talk about voting by mail. Voting by mail, it's assumed that absentee ballots are predominantly those in the military. That's the story that we're told all the time. There are people overseas, serving overseas. They're American citizens. They have every right to vote. Their franchise can't be taken away. And any sort of absentee is probably a military member. But you're here to say that's not really the case.
1: Yes, if you're sitting at home on election night and you hear about these overseas ballots, you most likely think that those are military service members, that their ballots need to be counted. You'll hear that from MSNBC, from CNN, from Fox News. But in fact, in 2024, in that election, over 70% of these UACAVA ballots were civilians. And so UACAVA is a term. It's the Uniformed and Overseas Citizens Voting Act.
0: Right.
1: Absentee Voting Act. And right. So it was built really for those overseas votes, and most people think it's military. Back in 2009 and 2010, Chuck Schumer, along with Barack Obama, they passed a bill called the MOVE Act, which was the Military and Overseas Voting Empowerment Act. And all the talking points were like, we've got to protect the military vote. We've got to ensure all these votes are counted. And who would disagree with that? But since that MOVE Act was enacted in 2010, every single subsequent election, the percentage of the overseas vote, the civilians have gone up and the military votes have gone down. And we've also seen that these UACAVA ballots have been plagued with fraud in all of the states that you suspect, in Wisconsin, Pennsylvania, Georgia, Maricopa County, Arizona. We're seeing UACAVA voter fraud.

0: Wisconsin, we had somebody convicted of the crime of requesting Uecava ballots to U.S. postal addresses for three fictitious people. And in the state of Georgia, you had people hand delivering Uecava ballots. You should not hand deliver a ballot that's supposed to be coming from overseas in the mail. And then in Maricopa County, Arizona, it was proven that they printed multiple ballots that were the same ballot and counted them the same time. So we have seen that with Uecava, that the state election officials, they're not verifying the identity of these people, and they're also not verifying the eligibility. So in the state of Pennsylvania, they're counting votes from people that had never resided in the state of Pennsylvania, that had never resided in the United States. And in fact, Uecava says that in order to qualify for a ballot, you have to have at once voted in a previous precinct in the United States. So it is ripe with fraud, and we need to fix it.
1: Do we know the actual numbers in Georgia on how many Uecava were counted that shouldn't have been counted or whatever?
0: I don't have that off the top of my head. I know we're talking about a million ballots that are being transmitted, maybe a million ballots being counted back in the United States. It could be anywhere between 600,000 to 900,000. But when you're talking 10,000 ballots in Michigan, that's a critical battleground state.
1: Yeah.
0: In some of these congressional districts, it might just be hundreds of votes that'll make a difference. And the left understands this. And so they're using Uecava ballots. I've heard from candidates who blame their election loss to Uecava ballots, one in a very critical battleground state.
1: The reason why I asked about Georgia, as you know, 11,780 was the difference, and it's a red state. And we already know 375,000 ballots were counted that weren't certified correctly. That's been already adjudicated in court. So, I mean, I hope that we're going to get to the place where we find out what really happened in that election. I think we're getting closer to that. I think that we're going to get all the information. I think the president is now declassifying a lot of it. But, man, when we find out what happens there, you got to go back to the Supreme Court and say, I'm sorry, you can still count mail-in ballots 5 days after. With that ruling the other day that Amy Coney Barrett went and joined the left with, that really will very directly affect Uecava, right? So what is it that you're asking? Are you asking that we only make it military members? I mean, in what instance can you use a mail-in ballot if you're not living in the United States, but you're a citizen who's allowed to vote? We appreciate Mark coming on. There'll be more posted online. Got to hit a break here. We're back after this. Stay here.
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9: I appreciate Mark coming on. As I said, going to take a long weekend. We'll have a best of here on the network. We do appreciate you hanging out. Do me a favor. Spend some time this weekend talking to your kids about what Independence Day is and how cool it is to live through the 250th anniversary of the birth of this nation. Just take a minute or two. You can do your barbecue and your whatever else you have planned after that. Enjoy the fireworks in areas that aren't restricting fireworks, which is dumb. Again, happy birthday to the United States of America. That is Polo. In for Sam, that is Monica. I'm Joe. We're going to go. Have a great weekend. Happy birthday, America. Go check out the social media. Bye.
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26: ABC News, I'm Dave Packard.
0: The Dow hit another record on Wall Street today, thanks in part to the June jobs report, which showed that employers added 57,000 jobs to their payrolls, which is lower than economists expected, but could end up leading to a Federal Reserve interest rate cut. Today was steamy hot for half the country. How about the 4th of July weekend?
1: A little less extreme Saturday, the 4th, but still feeling like it's over 100. The real relief coming on Sunday in the Northeast. But now to the severe storms fueled by the heat, it's tonight and tomorrow in the Midwest, and then tomorrow and Saturday, the 4th, in the Northeast. Potentially impacting fireworks.
0: ABC News meteorologist Lee Goldberg. Russia launching a new massive series of strikes on Ukraine's capital. Ukrainian officials say at least 27 people killed, more than 100 injured. And more than a week later, a survivor found alive in the rubble left behind by those deadly earthquakes in Venezuela, a security guard. The death toll from the disaster now 2,595, and thousands are still missing. This is ABC News. A man who investigators say wrote a bogus ransom note to the children of Nancy Guthrie earlier this year amid their search for their mother has pleaded guilty in court in Arizona.
2: Derek Kalela lives in California, but told a federal judge in Arizona on Thursday he is guilty of writing a fake ransom demand to Nancy Guthrie's family. Pleading guilty to two counts could get him 10 years in federal prison when he's sentenced in September. According to the FBI, in early February, when the search for Nancy Guthrie was intense, Kalela allegedly texted Guthrie's family members and called once asking for Bitcoin. The FBI saying this week, while it has determined some ransom demands in the Guthrie case were fake, the legitimacy of others is still unknown. Alex Stone, ABC News.
0: The World Health Organization announced that the hantavirus outbreak linked to a cruise ship is over. The final contact of a person exposed to the virus on the ship has completed their quarantine. There were 13 cases of hantavirus in the outbreak and 3 deaths. Dave Packer, ABC News.
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8: The Humane Society of the Pikes Peak region in Pueblo is helping to keep family pets safe while they are evacuated from the Aspen Acres fire. Nicole Michonne says the numbers may grow.
26: Frequently have people trickling in. Some people have found, you know, places to go with their animals. So it changes, but we're holding steady at about 90 cats and 45 dogs.
8: Large animals are being held at the Colorado State Fairgrounds. It will be a hot holiday weekend with Friday's high in the low 90s. As for Saturday,
27: we do have a chance for scattered showers and thunderstorms on the 4th of July. The chance is scattered. It's around a 30 to 40% chance. Doesn't look like a huge problem as far as widespread rain, but the timing of the showers and thunderstorms could impact any plans you have late afternoon and evening.
8: Fox 31 Chief Meteorologist Dave Frazier says afternoons storms are possible again on Sunday with highs in the low 90s. That's the latest. I'm Chad Bauer.
28: Now, impact traffic.
29: A fairly decent drive around the metro area right now. We do have some slower speeds on I-76 westbound, approaching 270 between 74th Avenue. The left lane is blocked there due to an accident. That's causing some slowing there. Plan for an additional couple minutes getting through that area. Also, I-25 southbound at Colorado Boulevard, that earlier accident in the left lane has now been cleared. With traffic, I'm Jeffrey Dalle.
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34: The remarkable story is Deborah Dwork, author of Saints and Liars. Let's get into it. Take it away, Deborah.
35: Martha and Waitstill Sharp stepped off a train into Prague's Wilson Station on a cold February day in 1939. Selected by the Unitarian leadership in Boston to travel to Czechoslovakia, they were charged with aiding the 250,000 refugees who had fled from the Czech border district of Sudetenland into the Czech heartland of Bohemia and Moravia as a result of the Munich Pact. That agreement had given Sudetenland to Nazi Germany without a shot fired. Waitstill was a Unitarian minister with a pulpit in Wellesley Hills. The mission appealed to him. Unitarianism, a liberal Protestant denomination, emphasizes individual freedom of belief and reason, both inherently anti-Nazi. It appealed to Martha, his wife, too. Leaving her children stood contrary to gender norms at the time, but the opportunity to be of service resonated with Martha, as it did for Waitstill. Leaving the safety of their life in Massachusetts for a city overrun with unemployed, unhoused, and unmoored people who knew they were targets of the Nazi regime, Martha and Waitstill sought to offer food, shelter, and hope. They had little time to establish themselves before Nazi German troops rolled over the Czech border in March 1939. Those deemed enemies of the state, including social democrats and writers and artists who had spoken out against the regime, were slated for murder, while the Nazis' quote solution to the quote Jewish problem was forced emigration. Berlin was not satisfied. The Jews were not leaving quickly enough. Adolf Eichmann, second in command of the Reich Security Main Office, was sent to Prague to impose ever harsher measures to force the unwanted to leave. Martha and Wade still pivoted from relief activities to rescue initiatives. And when an opportunity opened not 10 days after the occupation to lead a convoy of 35 desperate people to safety in London, Martha took ownership instantly. Friday, March 24th, 1939. Waitzel was in Brussels when Tessa Rountree, an English Quaker in Prague, representing the British Committee for Refugees from Czechoslovakia, which we will call the BCRC, Tessa Rountree tapped Martha to conduct a group of refugees to England. Their papers were in order. The adults had British visas identifying them as domestic workers, and they had German exit permits. Tessa would accompany some 50 on a train departing at 4 o'clock that afternoon. Would Martha take the rest on the 4:30 train? Martha was an American and a minister's wife. Those were factors in her favor. She did not have an exit permit, but as she had arrived before the invasion on March 15, she could get one locally. She did not need to apply to Berlin. Martha understood that the mission was fraught with danger. I knew that the household workers included some of the most wanted politicals, ardent and well-known anti-Nazis. If the Gestapo should charge us with assisting the enemies of the state to escape, prison would be a light sentence. Torture and death were the usual punishment. But, she calculated, saving endangered people seemed worth the risk. Once she decided, Martha raced against the clock to get the papers she needed. She turned to the U.S. legation, which phoned the Gestapo on her behalf to ask for exit and reentry visas. The officer agreed to issue them in 10 days. Martha hurried to the Gestapo office to press the process forward in person. It was closed for lunch. The doors opened again at 2 o'clock, but she had to wait for a superior officer. Martha finally got the document signed at 3:30.
34: And you've been listening to Deborah Dwork, and she's the author of the terrific book Saints and Liars. And we've been hearing the story of Martha and Waitstill Sharp, two Christian missionaries with one heck of a mission field, liberating and saving Jews from Nazi peril. When we come back, more of Martha and Waitstill Sharp's story here on Our American Stories.
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34: And we return to Our American Stories, and with Saints and Liars author Deborah Dwork sharing the story of Martha and Waitstill Sharp, two Unitarians who went to Europe to save Jewish refugees from Hitler's forces before America entered World War II. Let's return to the story.
35: Martha arrived at the station where she found Miss Bull, the BCRC secretary, compiling a list of convoy participants as they appeared. She used a fountain pen filled with green ink, borrowed from a man, a physician, standing near her. Often, refugees came out of hiding just in time to board a moving train, and indeed, two newsmen from the United Press and the Associated Press jumped on at the last minute. Nearing the Dutch border, the convoy was ordered to disembark for customs inspection. Martha's effects were given only a cursory glance. But the Germans robbed the refugees of all their valuables, even their wedding rings off their fingers. Waiting to ensure everyone got back on the train, Martha heard a cry from the customs shed. I ran back and opened the door before the guards could stop me. There were the newspaper men stripped to their waists, bags torn apart, asking if anyone spoke English and learning that no one did. She picked up a letter with a United States seal, hoping it would serve. This letter puts these men under my protection as American citizens. You see the seal of the United States? They and the others are members of my group going to London, and I will not leave without them. Waving Miss Bull's notes in the air, she declared, "They are all on the list." Against all odds, she prevailed. The train soon reached the border, and Martha surrendered Miss Bull's list to the Dutch officials to check against the refugees' visas and passports. But having jumped on the train at the last minute, the newsmen had not been registered by Miss Bull. The Dutch authorities barred their entry. Martha reached for a solution. I ran along the car looking for the doctor with the pen filled with green ink before the train should start. With the pen, I wrote the names of the men on the reverse side of the list. And just before the train was to pull out, I found the passport officer. He quizzed her. I am sure the names were not there before. But she insisted, and they were allowed to board. It was the second near miss, Martha reflected. Such a thin line between life

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15: ABC News, I'm Dave Packer. Ukraine taking a pounding from new Russian attacks. Officials there say at least 27 people were killed in Kyiv and 113 injured.
16: The death toll, it does continue to climb after Russia unleashed that major drone and missile attack on Kyiv overnight in what the city's mayor described as the most massive attack on the Ukrainian capital. And the Kremlin saying it only targeted military sites, but among the places hit was a 9-story residential building.
15: ABC's Britt Clennett. The Labor Department reports just 57,000 jobs were added in June. That's just half of what was expected. The daredevil couple who got engaged at the top of the Empire State Building released from jail after a brief court appearance today. No plea. They're due back in court next month. The FDA upgrading the recall of hundreds of thousands of bags of popular potato chips. The recall of Zaps and Dirty Brand chips now a level one, the highest risk level. This is ABC News. A breakaway group of Catholics in rural Switzerland has been kicked out of the church.
17: During a ceremony this week, four bishops were ordained by an ultra-conservative sect of Catholics known as the Society of St. Pius X. The group opposes calls to modernize the Catholic Church and rejects the reforms that were adopted as a part of Vatican II. The ordinations came with a threat that the new bishops would be kicked out of the church forever, and this week, Pope Leo XVI did just that. He accused the bishops and those who ordained them of creating a schism, which means an intentional break with the church, and then he had them excommunicated. Sherry Preston, ABC News.
15: The Tesla driver who crashed into a home in Texas last month, killing a woman inside, now charged with manslaughter. Michael Butler appeared in a Harris County court today. Butler claims he was operating the car in self-driving mode. Tesla says the car was going 73 miles per hour and Butler had overridden the self-driving mode. Dave Packer, ABC News.
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19: The Aspen Acres fire in Pueblo and Custer counties has grown to more than 50,000 acres. Firefighters are dealing with red flag conditions, and Colorado Department of Public Safety Director Stan Hilke says there's no relief in sight.
20: The conditions particularly are going to get worse in the next few days, we're told, with relative humidity going way down into the single digits, winds going high, high temperatures. This all creates a really challenging fire for us.
19: The Aspen Acres fire is 0% contained. All evacuations remain in place. The Douglas County Sheriff's Office is elevating its fire restrictions to stage 2 for all of unincorporated Douglas County. The Sheriff's Office said the decision was made after a comprehensive review of local environmental data, including weather patterns, dangerously low fuel moisture levels, and the availability of state resources. The county's planned fireworks show has also been canceled as a result. Many other Colorado counties and towns have also canceled planned fireworks shows. That's the latest. I'm Chad Bauer.
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37: I'll bring you a story that starts in my home state, and that is New Jersey. While most of the world had no idea what the submarine sandwich was, back in the 1960s, one 14-year-old boy took a job making them at a sandwich shop at the Jersey Shore in Point Pleasant, New Jersey. Here's Peter Cancro to tell his story.
0: The Jersey Shore in the summer, it became very, very busy, inundated with so many people from North Jersey and New York, so the jobs were very plentiful. So I started out, believe it or not, mowing lawns. So at the age of 10, I had three lawn mowing jobs, one that paid $3, one that paid, you know, $3.50, and one that paid $5. So in that year, that was big, big money. Cash money. Used to crawl underneath the boardwalk and pick up the loose change that people dropped through the cracks. Made money that way, and then washed and cleaned cars. And then the first job was at Mike Subs in 71. So as a 14-year-old, my brother worked there the year before and told the boss, so look at my brother, I know he'll work hard, but I'm not sure how bright he is. And so that's how I got the job. Started out at $1.75 an hour. And I was gonna, you know, possibly work at Hoffman's Ice Cream, another mentor of mine, Bob Hoffman. He was gonna pay $1.50, but I went to Mike's for $1.75, and that was pretty good money back then. I think the minimum wage maybe was like 80 cents back then. So friends of mine were making 80 cents an hour. I was making $1.75. So I walked into Mike Subs, you know, age 14, first job, and my voice mattered. And that was the culture that was in Mike's. It was, you joined a team and they kind of brought you on board. It wasn't like you were the rookie or they made you pay a dues or a price, no. They brought you in and you were part of that whole team and they cared about your development and how you worked, and they spent the time with each new person coming in. They did a great job with that, spent time with us. The volume was obviously incredible. Jersey Shore in the summer, I mean, crazy sales. We did like $100,000 a week in sales. Today's dollars, you know, averaging like 850, 900 bread a day. It was incredible volume. The number one sub shop, if you will, in the country, in the world, because there wasn't really any of that back then. So in 56, Mike's opened by someone named Mike and the Jersey Shore. And that was really, there was no McDonald's or Burger King in town then. There was no fast food restaurant. So it was really a unique product, the submarine sandwich, the meal within itself, if you will. So really captured a lot of attention, and all the people traveling to the shore and then going back out to where they lived around the country. Word spread. And, you know, when I got involved in 71 and then later bought it, everyone would say they don't have anything like this where I'm from, California, Ohio, Chicago. And it's funny how we used to get people to come in and take the subs, wrap the travel, and take them back, you know, all over the world. A guy come in every third Thursday and take them back to London. You know, somebody would take them to South America. I had a doctor's group that took them to the Soviet Union at the time, Russia, you know. So we always kind of would highlight that and kind of have a laugh about it. We used to wrap them the travel, put the oil and vinegar on the side, had to have the special container and make sure they showed them how to sprinkle it on, you know. So that was always fun. You have fun with the people coming in, and they have fun with you in return. So you're 3 feet away from the customer, and they're coming in whether they've had a bad day or not. You try and turn them around, you know, turn their day around, make an impact, you know, kind of share your life with the customer. And, you know, that's kind of what we're taught, that culture about kind of raising up, kind of putting your arm around them and, you know, involved with your regular customers. It's repeat business. They shake their heads, you know, Peter, you know, I can't believe, you know, the people you've got in here, the service. Oh, yeah, your subs are good. That was always secondary. It was always the service. And it was more than just, hi, how are you today? Thanks very much. Come again. No, it was real. It was genuine. and it's the eye contact. It isn't always something that you say as much as, you know, looking in people's eyes and nodding and, hey, how are you? And, you know, thanks, you pick up the bag to go. And so there's a lot of little nuances that go into it. So I started in 71 and then worked there summers and through the winters part-time. And then the owner, Victor Merlo at the time, put it up for sale, and that was in 75. It went up for sale, and I thought for the first time I'll be able to go to Florida, you know, on spring break, because I was always working every other spring break. I couldn't go. So this, I said, all right, I'm going to be able to go this time. All of a sudden, I went home one night, and my mother said, I heard Mike's is for sale. And at first, I was a little upset. Like, well, how'd you know? You know how moms are. They find out everything. So she looked me in the eye as I was going up the stairs, and she said, well, why don't you buy it?
37: And you're listening to Peter Cancro tell the story of Jersey Mike Subs and how it came to be. And by the way, he's a hustler from the time he starts. And by the way, what we've learned is you can't teach entrepreneurship. You can't teach risk-taking, guts, and just doing it. No college for this guy. No good grades, bad grades. I love the line, he'll work hard. We're not sure how bright he is. When we come back, more from Jersey Mike's founder, Peter Cancro, here on Our American Stories.

0: Habib here again. 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
0: And we're back with Our American Stories and the story of Peter Cancro and Jersey Mike Subs. At the age of 17, his mother suggested he buy the sub shop he worked at the Jersey Shore. Back to Cancro with his story.
11: And I sort of laughed at her, turned, went up the stairs, and it took one flight of stairs before a trigger went off in my head. It was a Sunday night, and I got up the next morning, didn't go to school for that week, called the owner that morning. I said, you know, Victor, I'm going to, you know, try, where are we? I'm going to try and raise the money. So, well, I've got two people demanding a contract. I can probably hold them off a little bit. So I went out, literally knocking on doors, telling people, you know, I worked there for 4 years. I know the business. This is what, you know, I'm looking to do. And I lived next door to a couple of wealthy towns, if you will, and went to see those folks and just called them up and knocked on the door and went to see them. And they were receptive, but as you know, trying to raise capital and money, it's always difficult. And then called up Coach Rod Smith, who was my youth football coach, who was also a banker. And it was a Sunday night, and he said, yeah, come on over. So I went to talk to him, and he said, you know, I think we can do something, and he did. And we closed on the place March 31st, 1975. I was 17 in high school, so I would go to homeroom, history, and skip gym, English, and a few other courses. And it's funny, I wasn't going to be able to graduate in June because I missed like 3 months of gym. So I had to come up with a medical excuse. I was president of my class. People said, oh, you're going to ruin your life. I was supposed to go possibly, you know, study law at University of North Carolina, Chapel Hill, but bought a sub shop instead. So it was $125,000, 1975, so I don't know, maybe $600,000, $700,000 today's dollars. So for a 17-year-old to borrow that, you know, no money down, all financed, you know, what if the business doesn't do well, you know, what happens, that kind of thing. So the owner, for years, didn't raise the prices. So I get in and take over the business, and that happens sometimes, where you go a year, 2 years, 3 years. Well, he hadn't raised the prices in like 5 years. And we've got a lot of volume. We're putting money in the bank and paying the bills. And you find out about unemployment disability tax and quarterly payroll taxes and all of this. And it's like, wow. You know, and you sort of see that, you know, my goodness, I've got to raise the prices. And I thought, you know, no one would come in and buy a sub ever again. But we did. We raised the prices. And not one person said anything. You know, the first day, second day, except one person actually came in with exact change. And, oh, the price went, oh, okay. I said, don't worry about it. You know, oh, no, I'll bring it next time. No, no, it's good. You know, so what that showed me is that you never cut the quality or service, but you've got to get the right amount of money for your product. So 75 took over, and the volume was incredible, and worked the store and business. And, you know, for years, people were wrapping the subs to travel, and I can't believe it. We don't have anything like this. And it wasn't until, gosh, like 86 that finally we said, you know, we should, you know, try and start franchising. And that was a process, going to different companies and attorneys and figuring it out. And there wasn't any roadmap there. I had to figure it all out. I didn't have any mentors in business to kind of show me today. Like, it's funny, today people say, I want a franchise. Oh, let me talk to you. You know, I could shed some light on this whole industry. Finally started franchising 86, 87. And it took off. People came in. We didn't advertise to sell, and it really grew very well in Ocean of Monmouth County. And then we went out to Ohio. We went out to Tennessee and opened the store, and we got the Best Sub Award by Reader's Choice Awards pretty much in Ohio and Tennessee. And that's happened almost in virtually every market that we went to. We had one store in California, one store in Seattle. We'd win the Best Sub Award, Best Sandwich Award in the market. So it kind of told us something like, wow, this can work across valleys, mountains, you know, and one store. And we never had a goal of opening a second store or a plan. It just sort of evolved and happened. People would come in, try the product. Oh, my goodness, this is great. I want to open up one. So that's how it evolved, you know, and just really grew through word of mouth. So we franchised and it grew, and we built up a number of stores, but you know, we would go and commit to the store. But I tell you, when we opened one store in a totally different market, we went and we opened up that store with the owner. We stayed, you know, for weeks, for, you know, a month if we had to, a month and a half, and with several people. So the amount of money that we spent and committed to the owners was incredible, you know, more than franchising would do. And I think that's the reputation we have as a company, as a franchise company, is that we are true partners with the owners, you know, and it's really been giving us an edge, if you will, you know, out in the marketplace. So yeah, so in the beginning when we started franchising, boy, it really took off, and every dime we made, we put back into the business. And if we had leftover money, we were pushing the marketing for that store opening. And we evolved to the point where we were opening and spending all the money and some. So we had a, boy, if everything was fine, as long as we kept opening. And then 91 happened, and that recession. There was many recessions from 75 till now, but that one was the one that hit our company the worst. So banks in the Northeast, all of them got hit. There was even a local bank that actually went out of business here in Toms River area. So banks were giving money nonstop to everybody that wanted to open a business, and all of a sudden, no money. Nobody could borrow any money. So we sort of flatlined for a while. I was negative like $1.5 million, a couple of $1 million. I said, oh boy. And everything I had to lay off. And it just really, you talk about just devastating your life, your soul, everything. Slowly, you know, came back and then hired everyone back. But I tell you, that was a dark time because, you know, first time in my life that I went down and got stripped. Sold everything, and it's funny, the 401k plan that people have, I liquidated that, you know, how to take the penalties, and later on I liquidated it again. So it's funny, I don't have a 401k plan still today, because, you know, I say it's a bad luck, you know, I'll have to liquidate it, you know. So it's funny. So that lesson learned, you still remember today, you know, about don't overexpand. You know, you're tempted to push and expand, let's go. And that's great to have that attitude, to have that, you know, really the push. But you got to play smart ball as well with business. And it was quite a process. It took probably, gosh, you know, a couple of years where we just had to, you know, hire back a couple of guys and slowly grew. But we weren't growing in a lot of other markets. We didn't have the multi-unit owners that could finance their own stores. We had owner-operators, so... It really took a while, 92, 93, you know, wow, this is really humbling, you know, from having greatness and achievement and success, and then to be humbled down. Oh gosh, it wasn't until like towards 93, 94, all of a sudden, you know, okay, now North Carolina, a guy came in and opened up, and then somebody saw the store, oh, I want to open up, and I think the economy in Raleigh, North Carolina then was really started back sooner than most other economies with the Research Triangle and the college universities. And so North Carolina really made our company.
0: And you're listening to Peter Cancro tell, well, as we've come to know, the typical entrepreneur's story, except when he went to raise capital, he was 17. It's the hardest work there is, convincing somebody to give their money to you on an idea. And my goodness, instead of a lawyer and another one, we have Jersey Mike's Subs, a place I would drive an hour to just to get their number two. When we come back, more of Peter Cancro's story, his entrepreneur's story, filled, by the way, always with failure and with setbacks. And again, that's what makes the entrepreneur not just the risk-taking, but plowing through the hard times to the other side. And when we come back, more of Peter Cancro's story, Jersey Mike's Subs' story, here on Our American Stories.

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1: ABC News, I'm Dave Packer. The Department of Justice Thursday declined to turn over additional information from the Epstein files as ordered by a judge, arguing the materials include sensitive victim information. Angelina Nikitskov and Ivan Kursunov were the daredevil couple who climbed the Empire State Building in court Thursday.
2: Prosecutors quoting Kuznetsov saying he wanted to do something special for his engagement. But Nikolo's father back in Russia tells ABC News the couple is already married, calling the proposal a performance. I asked them directly.
3: Are you guys secretly already married? Was this a real engagement? Why is the power of love message important?
4: Yes, we'll answer later. Right now we're not ready. We just need to relax.
2: They ducked into the subway, pausing on the stairwell for a kiss.
1: ABC's Aaron Katursky. Ukrainian officials say 27 people killed, nearly 113 injured in overnight Russian attacks. This is ABC News.
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13: But my favorite one, in the most exciting moment in the history of the WNBA, woman points at another woman. Oh, my gosh, the Sophie Cunningham thing. I mean, that after Caitlin Clark got hurt, I mean, that thing has gone viral, pointing.
14: Yeah, yeah.
13: By the way, she has extremely long arms.
14: Yeah, no, she does.
13: I mean, I'm like,
14: but it's so funny when the one where it's with Trump pointing and then her pointing and then Trump pointing. And, you know, it's like that's funny. That's hilarious.
13: That is, I'm you know, I'm thinking about that, you know, that has just upped her marketing potential.
14: Oh, yeah.
13: Like, you can't believe.
14: No, the one thing, right? And she's got it down. That was fun.

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1: ABC News, I'm Dave Packer. A dangerous and potentially deadly heat wave has settled over half the country. ABC News meteorologist Melissa Griffin.
2: And this is extreme heat risk. That's because this is a rare, long-duration heat wave with little to no relief at night. So even those overnight temperatures still quite warm, all the way from the Northeast down to Atlanta in that extreme risk. And we're not going to see that relief for several more days.
1: Months after the FBI raided Georgia's Fulton County election office and seized hundreds of boxes of 2020 ballots, the agency is now surging resources into the state, 260 FBI personnel, including intelligence analysts from around the country, to help with the effort. A survivor found alive in the rubble left behind by those deadly earthquakes in Venezuela. First responders say they rescued a security guard in the basement of a collapsed shopping center more than a week after last week's earthquakes. The death toll from the disaster continues to rise, now at 2,595,000 still missing. This is ABC News.
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1: ABC News, I'm Dave Packer. Ukraine taking a pounding from new Russian attacks. Officials there say at least 27 people were killed in Kyiv and 113 injured.
2: The death toll, it does continue to climb after Russia unleashed that major drone and missile attack on Kyiv overnight in what the city's mayor described as the most massive attack on the Ukrainian capital. And the Kremlin saying it only targeted military sites, but among the places hit was a nine-story residential building.
1: ABC's Britt Clennett. The Labor Department reports just 57,000 jobs were added in June. That's just half of what was expected. The daredevil couple who got engaged at the top of the Empire State Building released from jail after a brief court appearance today. No plea. They're due back in court next month. The FDA upgrading the recall of hundreds of thousands of bags of popular potato chips. The recall of Zapp's and Dirty Brand chips now a level one, the highest risk level. This is ABC News.
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1: ABC News, I'm Dave Packer. A dangerous and potentially deadly heat wave has settled over half the country. ABC News meteorologist Melissa Griffin.
2: And this is extreme heat risk. That's because this is a rare, long-duration heat wave with little to no relief at night. So even those overnight temperatures still quite warm, all the way from the Northeast down to Atlanta in that extreme risk. And we're not going to see that relief for several more days.
1: Months after the FBI raided Georgia's Fulton County election office and seized hundreds of boxes of 2020 ballots, the agency is now surging resources into the state, 260 FBI personnel, including intelligence analysts from around the country, to help with the effort. A survivor found alive in the rubble left behind by those deadly earthquakes in Venezuela. First responders say they rescued a security guard in the basement of a collapsed shopping center more than a week after last week's earthquakes. The death toll from the disaster continues to rise, now at 2,595. Thousands still missing. This is ABC News.
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2: ABC News, I'm Sherry Preston. As we head into the 4th of July holiday weekend, more than 180 million Americans are sweating it out under extreme heat warnings and advisories. ABC's Karen Waugh is in Washington.
3: Despite the scorching temperatures, authorities are bracing for record holiday crowds, and security is tight. In Washington, the FBI deploying anti-drone technology, and for the first time ever, a three-mile swath of the Potomac River will be shut down to private boats all day.
2: A powerful general who leads Iran's paramilitary Revolutionary Guard emerging publicly for the first time in months as Tehran prepares for the days-long funeral for the late Supreme Leader Ayatollah Ali Khamenei. A former Olympian has been indicted on a federal charge of what President Trump has said was vandalism of the Lincoln Memorial Reflecting Pool. U.S. District Attorney Jeanine Pirro says canoeist David Hearn ripped up recently installed ceiling in the pool and acted belligerently to an employee who told him to stop. This is ABC News.
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1: ABC News, I'm Shiri Preston in Tehran. The streets of Tehran packed as days of funeral services begin for former Supreme Leader Ayatollah Ali Khamenei, who was killed on February 28th amid the U.S.-Israeli war. The heat is the big story this 4th of July in the United States. The Jersey Shore is one of the places that's a little bit cooler, says this beachgoer.
2: The water's been a little cool to start off this season, so it's keeping people at bay a little bit. But as you can see now with the heat today, they're going in and they're staying in instead of just running in and running out.
1: Several America 250 events in Washington have been pushed back this weekend to the cooler hours of the evening. After several scrubs because of weather and mechanical issues, a mission to raise the altitude of a space telescope in danger of disintegrating as it reaches Earth's orbit is a go. A craft to robotically change the altitude was launched today. This weekend marks 1 year since the deadly 4th of July flooding in Texas Hill Country. This is ABC News.
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20: Good morning. It's Friday, July 3rd. This is the Fox News Rundown. I'm Sue Guzman. The U.S. and Iran have concluded their talks in Doha, Qatar, and both sides reporting positive progress through their Qatari and Pakistani negotiators. Fox's Jeff Paul tells us talks will resume after the funeral of Iran's supreme leader.
21: Qatari officials say that will likely be after the funeral for Iran's supreme leader, Ayatollah Ali Khamenei. Those ceremonies are set to start this weekend, with the burial taking place on July 9th. The latest technical talks reportedly centered around the full reopening of the Strait of Hormuz, as well as unfreezing Iranian assets. Iran's foreign minister says Tehran and Washington will work to establish a communication channel to discuss any violations of the MOU. Iran's parliament speaker and lead negotiator admitted that nuclear inspections will happen, saying they'll have access to just two sites as of now.
20: Those funeral services for Khamenei set for Saturday with a week of mass mourning planned. More than 72 million Americans expected to hit the road this 4th of July weekend.
22: Most people will drive around 61 million, with another roughly 6 million catching a flight. In fact, Delta is warning that flights out of LaGuardia could be affected in part because of hot weather. Airfare is up substantially from a year ago because of higher jet fuel prices, up around 27% according to the latest inflation report, and gas prices are up 67 cents a gallon compared to 4th of July weekend last year.
20: Fox's Grady Trimble. Extreme heat expected to continue to pummel millions of Americans through the holiday weekend, as a lot of folks are planning outdoor activities to mark the 4th of July holiday.
23: We have excessive heat warnings that are in effect not just today but through tomorrow, meaning that at times it could feel like 115 degrees. Amtrak issuing speed restrictions because of the heat when temperatures pass 95 degrees to prevent the tracks from warping. So expect those restrictions to add at least 15 to 30 minutes to your trip, according to Amtrak. And D.C. isn't alone. Nearly 200 million Americans battling temperatures north of 90 degrees through the holiday weekend. It's shaping up to be the hottest 4th of July in the Northeast, and of course across the Mid-Atlantic states in more than a decade.
20: Fox Weather's Michael Estime. President Trump kicking off Independence Day weekend with fireworks at Mount Rushmore today. Former Olympic canoe racer David Hearn indicted on felony vandalism charges for allegedly ripping the liner forcibly from the Lincoln Memorial reflecting pool. Hearn says he's innocent. Several months ago, the reflecting pool underwent a $16 million rehabilitation project launched for the nation's 250th anniversary. It included a new liner and coating. And Taylor Swift and Travis Kelce set to host their wedding ceremony this evening at New York City's Madison Square Garden. Fox's Tanya J. Powers reports.
24: Speculation has built for weeks, and now all there's left to do is... While Taylor Swift and Travis Kelce have yet to confirm details about the ceremony itself, crews have been seen unloading equipment, including a large red carpet at Madison Square Garden in recent days. They reportedly spent $3 million to rent the arena and another $160,000 to pay police officers, according to TMZ. The two are also marking the event by giving others gifts. Swift's rep confirmed that the couple has donated $26 million to at least 20 charities across the U.S., including 9 food banks, an animal cruelty organization, 7 educational programs, and 3 children's hospitals. In New York City, Tanya J. Powers, Fox News.
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19: This is the Fox News Rundown.

0: apartment complex where Venezuelan gang members were caught on surveillance video in 2024 will undergo a major renovation. The five-building Edge at Lowry complex at 12 and Dallas is currently empty and fenced off. A local nonprofit, the East Colfax Community Collective, has recently purchased the property for more than $4 million. Construction will begin next summer with the new complex, along with a new name, to open in summer of 2028. Governor Polis visiting the Aspen Acres fire and seeing some of the destruction in the Beulah area.
1: I met with and heard from many of the people who don't know if they have a home to return to, and some who lost their home, others who are hopeful they'll be able to return to their home in the near future.
0: The Aspen Acres fire has burned more than 50,000 acres and is 0% contained. Rockies blast the Marlins 14-4. They host the Giants tonight. Coverage at 5:30 with fireworks after the game tonight and tomorrow night. David Kale, KOA.
2: Now, Impact Traffic.
3: Well, so far, so good. Certainly going to be a holiday drive this morning. We'll have a few folks hitting the streets before too long. But so far, we're at the posted speed limit almost citywide. North end, I-25 included. I-76, 270 ramps could start to back up maybe a little bit, especially southbound 25 to eastbound 270. It's down to one lane there. I-70 west from Pena back to I-25 is right at about 10 minutes. With traffic, I'm Jonathan Steele.
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8: From the True Green Weather Center.
9: Mostly sunny and hot today. High temperatures in the lower 90s and a small risk for an afternoon storm. Most of us stay dry. I'm meteorologist Jacob Woods.
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15: 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That's your Fox Business Report. I'm Jenny Cosola. 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
16: Fox News, I'm Sue Guzman. A break in the U.S.-Iran talks as Tehran holds a funeral for its supreme leader who was killed by the U.S. at the start of the conflict.
17: Talks between the U.S. and Iran concludes with, quote, positive progress, according to mediators. Qatar and Pakistan mediated the talks in Doha. Discussions are expected to restart again following the state funeral of Iran's late supreme leader, Ayatollah Ali Khamenei.
16: Fox's Chandler Painter, a Maryland man accused of vandalizing the Lincoln Memorial reflecting pole in Washington.
18: David Hearn, a former Olympic canoe racer, is charged with a felony count of destruction of government property. Accused by U.S. Attorney Jeanine Pirro of intentionally ripping part of the painted blue liner from the renovated reflecting pool last month. Hearn says he reached into the pool to examine coating already peeled and briefly touched a chunk still attached to the pool.
16: Fox's Jared Halpern. 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
4: What's on your mind?
5: A lot has changed in the last 250 years. The earliest days of our great nation were difficult for every man, woman, and child brave enough to settle in a new land. Everyday life was often violent on the frontier. Disease was rampant, and families faced long odds simply maintaining shelter or putting food on the table. The future was uncertain. But all of those challenges put together were no match for the American spirit. It was the American spirit that turned a loose collection of pioneer villages into the greatest empire our world has ever known. And it was the American spirit that turned unexplored wilderness into land where industry could flourish, setting the stage for every modern development we have today. It's not a stretch to suggest that the American spirit changed the course of the human race. It's a great beacon of light, and there's no reason to think it can be extinguished anytime soon. So as you celebrate this special 4th of July holiday, remember how far we've come. Happy birthday, America, and here's to 250 more. This is John Ashbrook.
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0: uptick in heat emergency calls across the country. In the Midwest, the CDC saying heat-related visits to the ER are 36 times higher this week than last. In New York City, the real temperature hitting 100 degrees with a heat index of 106.
1: ABC's Melissa Adan. The rush is on in Venezuela to identify loved ones before it's too late. Almost 2,300 people confirmed killed in the twin earthquakes. This is ABC News. An Olympic canoeist has been indicted on a single count of destruction of property. David Hearn accused of damaging the reflecting pool on the National Mall. U.S. Attorney Jeanine Pirro claiming that he ripped up parts of the newly installed coating the president had ordered for the bottom of the pool.
2: This was a deliberate act to damage the reflecting pool at the National Mall that members of the National Park Service actually have worked hard to restore and have witnessed.
1: Hearn denies all the charges. Here's ABC's Mary Bruce.
3: In a statement, Hearn's attorneys insist he is innocent and say, quote, these charges are outrageous and should be alarming to every American, adding this indictment reflects the administration's effort to shift blame for their own failures.
1: You can thank the World Cup for this one. In the first 4 months of this year, soccer ball imports hit nearly $40 million, the most on records that go back more than 20 years. I'm Sherry Preston, ABC News.
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9: Crews are on the ground and in the air battling the Willow Fire in Lake County outside Leadville. More than 2,300 acres burned, and one of the concerns, saving the fish hatchery.
10: We've done a lot of work around there. We've worked with them to remove a lot of those fish from the hatchery so that in the event that fire does come down there, the fish are saved. So we've been working with them on that.
9: Nick Castro from the fire operations team says crews spent the day working on structure protection around Turquoise Lake, and they're also working to slow down the fire in the Half Moon Creek area to the southeast. Lakewood prosecutors are charging an assisted living worker with bodily injury to two residents. Police arrested Ashley Ann Garcia, who had been at the Rocky Mountain Assisted Living Facility's memory care location for less than a month. The DA says a 100-year-old woman suffered a large skin tear on her arm, and an elderly man fell three times while in Garcia's care and was left on the floor for hours.
11: Now, impact traffic.
12: Yeah, we're still in good shape on the highways and byways. Not dealing with any problems so far and very little traffic at this point. Boulder Turnpike, roughly about 25 minutes from Denver to Boulder. North End I-25, we're seeing some company, but it's still moving real well, heading all the way into downtown to and from the Denver Tech Center. 6th Avenue in and out of Lakewood between I-25 and I-70 is roughly about a 10-minute commute. With traffic, I'm Jonathan Steele.
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18: Please set your thermostats to 78 degrees.
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22: Welcome to iHeartRadio's Holiday Talk, a great way to get your 4th of July weekend started. I'm Reed Shepard, along with Dana McKay. We want to say thank you, first of all, to those stations picking up the show, and of course, to those of you joining us today. Your regular host will be back on Monday. Now, because of the calendar, we've got kind of a mixed bag of what's open and what's closed today. So you should find most local retailers and grocery stores open. Walmart and Target will have normal hours today and Saturday. City, state, and local government offices are generally closed today. However, there will be mail delivery today.
23: Really?
22: Yeah, I was
23: that
22: surprised.
23: That surprises me. And
22: yes,
23: you know
22: it did.
23: What? It's just making me think, I wonder if there's trash pickup today because I forgot. To take out the trash.
22: Oh, no. 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Most credit unions and banks are open today, but the stock market is closed. 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
23: Google
22: ahead.
23: Google it.
22: Or check on the web or Google it or something like that. Coming up this hour, we're talking to Rosie Rios, the chair of America 250, and we're celebrating the 100th birthday of a highway. But trust me, not just any highway. But first, today's top stories, and we begin with the scorching heat. Dangerous heat wave, tightening its grip on the East Coast, straining the electric grid. Worst conditions are now underway. Many records have already been broken as millions of people are going to be celebrating the 4th of July outdoors. I mean, we're going to be standing by the grill, you know, cooking up a steak or something like that in some very nasty heat. At least 20 locations on Thursday either broke or tied their record high temperature for the day. Give you a few of them. Washington National Airport reached 102. That broke a record. Philadelphia, 103. Boston, 101. Newark, 104. Central Park in New York City reached 100 degrees, tying the record set in 1966. More than 200,000 customers were without power in the Northeast amid the heat wave on Thursday evening. Now, some relief is expected to begin arriving in parts of the Midwest by Monday or so. So, the best advice, stay inside if you can. Keep the air conditioning going. Keep your pets safe.
23: Yes, keep your pets safe. Absolutely. Stay hydrated. Drink plenty of water. And with all of this heat also comes, you know, the drought that many parts of the country have been experiencing with it being America's 250th birthday. A lot of firework associations are expecting to see massive sales, possibly 20 to 25% higher than on a usual 4th of July weekend, which is just insane. But many parts of the country are under burn bans, with local authorities warning, the risk of fires is pretty bad right now in a lot of areas. A public information officer at Cal Fire told Axios, it only takes one small spark landing in dry vegetation under the right conditions to start a fast-moving wildfire. Colorado Springs issued a citywide burn ban earlier this week before canceling all fireworks, citing extreme danger due to fires. Utah Governor Spencer Cox suspended a state law that prevented local governments from enacting blanket bans, prompting the Salt Lake County and others to outlaw fireworks. And then in Florida, where there have been some serious drought conditions, that state actually doesn't have a statewide fireworks ban. And so the state law actually includes a fireworks holiday, giving anyone over 18 the right to set them off. But local authorities are warning that there is a pretty significant risk of fire, and we are in a drought. Roughly 50% of the U.S. is currently in a drought.
22: I guess the best thing to say is just be careful. Some places have banned personal fireworks. Others are saying, you know, go ahead, but definitely be careful because, as you said,
23: yes,
22: you know,
23: just be aware of the danger. Absolutely.
22: There is a kind of an eye-opening financial disclosure statement that came out on Thursday with respect to President Trump and how much he's earned since he's been in the White House on his cryptocurrency business. He said it was something on the order of $1.4 billion, but as you can hear, before he took off to North Dakota on Thursday, he said he really didn't know anything about it.
0: I don't get involved in my personal. We have funds that run my money.
1: But you are benefiting.
0: Well, I've made a lot of money before I became president, and they invest my money, and I don't talk to them. I don't even speak to them. So I have many people. I don't know what they call it, closed accounts or something. You put your money in, and that's it. I don't talk to them. They're big institutions, and they run it. But, yeah, I've had a great career. In business, I've had a great career.
22: Now, the massive earnings detailed in that annual report to the U.S. Office of Government Ethics have ignited criticism from Trump's opponents, who say he's used the White House to make himself richer. And you can hear this exchange with a reporter.
2: To critics who say you're profiting off the presidency.
0: Well, you know why I'm profiting? Because the stock market's going up. Everybody's profiting. If you have a 401k, how's your 401k done? It's about up 85%. Thank you, President Trump.
22: How's your 401k doing?
23: That's right.
22: Yeah, but nonetheless, real estate assets, other holdings accounted for the rest of Trump's 2025 income. $2.2 billion, more than three times the $622 million that his business ventures generated in 2024.
23: Now, by now, everyone has likely seen the video of the couple that scaled the antenna at the top of the Empire State Building earlier this week. But the real question has been, how did they get up there? How did they pull this off? So apparently, this couple bought tickets to tour the Empire State Building at about 9 o'clock Tuesday night. They hid out inside the building overnight, and then video shows them emerging from a hatch on the 102nd floor at around 5 o'clock Wednesday morning. They used tools to loosen brackets for metal cables stretching across a stairwell, which they then entered, and then they just climbed up the 1,400-foot tower. They unfurled that banner that says, when the power of love beats the love of power, the world knows peace. He proposed to her. She was wearing a black cat mask. And here's the audio. This is the best part of the whole story. The audio from the NYPD helicopter.
3: Two geniuses climbed to the top of the Empire State Building, the top of the spire.
24: Oh, that's awesome. It's a little hot for that, isn't it?
3: It's just the beginning of this week.
24: It's not some worker changing a light, is it?
3: Nah, it's a male, female, dressed in black. They had some flag they were waving when they were up at the top. And he just proposed to her.
23: Ah. Yeah, that went viral because it's just so New York, you know?
22: Just another day in New York City.
23: Yeah, so they did about $2,000 worth of damage to the Empire State Building, and the broadcast antenna had to be powered down in order to prevent police rescuers from being exposed to dangerous high-frequency radio signals. They are now facing a number of felony and misdemeanor charges, which could land them up to 7 years behind bars. Now, none of those charges were eligible for bail under New York law, so they were released yesterday.
22: Supervised release.
23: Yes. And during the hearing, their attorney argued that prosecutors were overcharging them. And he said it was a message of love. She didn't say no. So you got to give the guy that.
22: Well, a Food and Drug Administration has upgraded a recall of certain Utz Quality Foods potato chips to its highest risk classification, warning consumers ahead of the 4th that the products carry a reasonable probability of serious health consequences if they are contaminated with salmonella. The FDA designated the recall as Class 1 recall. It covers Zapp's, Bayou, Black & Ranch, Salt & and vinegar and big cheesy potato chips, along with Dirty Brand salt and vinegar, Maui onion, sour cream, and onion potato chips. Products were sold at retailers nationwide with Best Buy dates ranging from August 3rd to August 31st. After the break, what are things really like as the Continental Congress drew up the declaration? We'll be back with that on iHeartRadio's Holiday Talk.
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22: Shepard, along with Dana McKay, this is iHeartRadio's Holiday Talk. This weekend, we celebrate the 250th anniversary of the signing of the Declaration of Independence, which, by any standard, is one of the truly remarkable documents in the history of the world. Written by Thomas Jefferson, made it clear that we are endowed with the unalienable rights of life, liberty, and the pursuit of happiness. It sets down in clear and concise language the grievances against Britain's King George, and said these United Colonies are and of right ought to be free and independent states. But what was the atmosphere in Philadelphia in the summer of 1776? Tom Donnelly is the lead scholar at the Constitution Center in Philadelphia and joins us on this holiday. Tom, let me ask you this to start off. The war had been going on for more than a year, so why did it take so long for the Second Continental Congress to come up with this idea of a declaration?
14: Absolutely. So thank you so much for having me. Great to be here. You know, the First Continental Congress, it met a year earlier. And the context there was we had the Boston Tea Party, we had the Coercive Acts. The colonists were finally coming together to think about how they wanted to respond to those British aggressions. But the truth is, in the ensuing year, you're right. We have, you know, shots fired at Lexington, Concord in April 1775. Congress gets back together in May 1775. But at that point in time, there's many colonists who still want to somehow resist full-scale war, that want to avoid a full-scale separation from Great Britain, in part because as recently as the 1760s, they were loyal British subjects, loved being part of the British Empire. And so they're working through their own thoughts on whether to separate, whether they can win this war. And then furthermore, what are the real causes for the separation?
23: As they were trying to come up with the Declaration of Independence and kind of the new rules for governance, how did they go through that process? And were there any ideas that you've heard that they wanted to put in there that they said, oh, no, we can't do that? I mean, it just seems like it became such a perfect document. What was that process like?
14: I mean, truthfully, it was a really quick process. And so, you know, the committee to write the declaration, it's formed on June 11th. They deliver the declaration on June 28th. So it's Jefferson and the committee. They have 17 days to create this iconic document. And Jefferson himself said, as I'm drafting this document, I'm not trying to do anything creative. I'm not trying to make up, you know, new ideas. Instead, he said in writing to Henry Lee in 1825, he was wanted the declaration to be a quote unquote expression of the American mind. We've had constitutional conversations in America in the years leading up to the Declaration of Independence. And Jefferson was trying to get the big ideas on the paper, these ideas of equality, liberty, the pursuit of happiness, government by consent, the right of revolution. Furthermore, he's drawing on what people were already saying about why independence was necessary. And so we have those soaring words, we hold these truths to be self-evident, et cetera, that we read over and over again and we love and that are part of the American creed. But he's also, the key part for them in a lot of ways was also what came afterwards, which you mentioned at the beginning. Those grievances, the list of 27 grievances against the king explaining why we need to separate, explaining to the world, explaining to the American people, explaining to the king, explaining to Parliament. Also, though Jefferson he wasn't the sole author of this document. There were revisions that happened in the committee, a committee that included key figures like John Adams and Benjamin Franklin. There's 2 days of big debates in Congress. There are 86 different changes. The one that hurt most for Jefferson and for Adams was a condemnation of the international slave trade that Congress removed from the document. But nevertheless, in that document, we express the core of the American idea.
22: So let's talk about the relationship between John Adams and Thomas Jefferson and Benjamin Franklin. How did that shape the Declaration?
14: It's so important because we have, you know, John Adams, Thomas Jefferson, couldn't be more different. One from Virginia, one from Massachusetts, one talkative and obnoxious. That's John Adams. One roughly, you know, largely silent in Congress, Thomas Jefferson, but also with a terrific pen. And so the two of them temperamentally very different, but they were already, as they came to Philadelphia, famous within the movement for independence. Thomas Jefferson, because he wrote something called A Summary View of the Rights of British America, which is sort of, you know, summarizing many of the core rights of the American colonists as British subjects. And then you have John Adams, who was one of the key figures pushing for independence. And, you know, the Declaration Committee had to decide who's going to write this document. And John Adams is recounting this years later, just a couple years before his death, to his friend Timothy Pickering. And he said, you know, look, Jefferson and I, we discussed who's going to write this document. And Adams gave Jefferson three reasons for why it needs to be Thomas Jefferson. And here's what Adams wrote. He said, reason first, you are a Virginian, and a Virginian ought to appear at the head of this business. Reason second, I am obnoxious, suspected, and unpopular. One of the things we love about John Adams, he was self-aware and often quite funny. And then third, you can write 10 times better than I can. And so Jefferson takes the primary pen here in drafting the document, but there are edits by Adams, Franklin. We also have Roger Sherman and Robert Livingston as part of the committee. And Franklin himself is such an important figure here because, you know, the Congress, it's meeting in Philadelphia. At the time, he is the most famous American. He's genuinely globally famous. He's also an excellent writer. And so you have the advantage of Jefferson, the great draftsperson, but also Adams, you know, the Atlas of Independence, and then Benjamin Franklin, famous printer, inventor, America's most, the most famous American in the world, all working towards creating this iconic document.
23: And, you know, as we are celebrating America's 250th birthday, what do you want Americans today to remember and to hold on to right now as we, you know, look forward to the future of our country?
14: Absolutely. I mean, there are many ways in which, you know, people say, rightly, these are divided times. So I would just urge, you know, families across America to sit down for a couple minutes and read this document. Read it from beginning to end. Think of the ideas in there that were so radical at the time. Again, liberty, equality, the pursuit of happiness. And these are ideas that Americans across history have drawn on to make our country better, beginning with anti-slavery voices at the beginning of American history, up through key figures like Abraham Lincoln, Frederick Douglass, the suffragists, pushing for women's right to vote, Martin Luther King Jr. and the civil rights movement. These are the ideas that have animated America. They were there at the beginning. They justified our separation from Great Britain. They justify American exceptionalism over time, and they represent an ongoing project of trying to make America better.
22: We're talking to Tom Donnelly. He's the lead scholar at the Constitution Center in Philadelphia. Tom, one thing that I'm not sure that people realize in this day and age was that this was the first time in history that one country had broken away from the mother country. How significant was that in terms of convincing the Congress and the colonies, the American people, to approve this declaration?
14: It was a huge deal. I mean, history turns at that point. And, you know, to convince the Americans to separate from Britain, you really had to be able to do three big things. And here I'm borrowing from my old teacher, Akhil Amar at Yale. One, you had to convince the American people that they actually really did, at a personal level, want to leave Great Britain. Again, they had close associations with the king. They were proud of the British Empire. Great Britain, in many ways, was the freest empire in all of the world. And so they, you know, they valued being English subjects. Two, you had to convince the American people they could win militarily, that they can actually win a fighting war against the most powerful nation on earth. And the last thing is that you had to convince them as to ideas. What are the ideas that we're fighting for? And what sort of country and what sort of government do we want to create if we're separating from Great Britain? And here we decided to start and embark on an experiment in self-government. We created a republic that requires the people to be virtuous and committed to the common good, their leaders as well. It was ambitious. There had been republics throughout world history. They had all failed, but we were audacious enough to try to make it work.
22: Tom Donnelly, the lead scholar at the Constitution Center in Philadelphia, thank you so much for joining us today. Some insights on the Declaration of Independence. And Tom, happy 4th of July.
14: Happy 4th of July to you and to all your listeners.
22: I'm Reed Shepard, along with Dana McKay. This is iHeartRadio's Holiday Talk.
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2: ABC News, I'm Sherry Preston. The 4th of July weekend in celebration of America's 250th birthday will be coming amid one of the hottest stretches of weather we've felt in decades. The festivities and the heat have caused some flight changes, says ABC's Gio Benitez at Newark Liberty Airport.
15: Military flyovers, they will cause that intermittent closure of airspace from Washington to Boston. In fact, Reagan National Airport outside D.C. will actually be closed all day tomorrow on the 4th. Several airlines, including Delta, JetBlue, United, and Americans, they've issued travel waivers, allowing passengers to change their flights without additional fees.
2: Heat indexes today, 111 in Philadelphia and Baltimore, Huntsville, Alabama, 107, and one city in New Jersey on Thursday had a heat index of 130 degrees on Thursday. New scrutiny on President Trump's finances, including the investments he made right before big announcements on tariffs and AI. Days of funeral services have begun in Tehran for the country's former supreme leader killed in a U.S. airstrike. This is ABC News.
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19: 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Guaranteed human. 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
20: That was still pretty quiet on the highways and byways, although we just getting where there might be a single car crash on I-70 westbound somewhere in the area of Colorado. But taking a look at that stretch, it is pretty much still wide open. If there, in fact, is an accident, police will head in. That could slow you down a little bit. I-70 from Pena back to I-25 is 10 minutes, 270, 7 minutes out of Commerce City. Everything else good to go for us? With traffic, I'm Jonathan Steele.
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32: The Sixers are the latest NBA team interested in LeBron James. ESPN reports that Philly is making a pitch to land James in free agency. Major League Baseball doling out punishment for the Nationals Red Sox bench clearing incident this week. The Nats' Cade Cavalli and the Sox Wilson Contreras suspended 7 games each. On the field, baseball's hottest team is the Tampa Bay Rays. Their winning streak now 8 after a 5-2 win over the Royals. I'm Matt McCoy.
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22: Semi-quincentennial, a 250th anniversary. And this holiday weekend, the United States is celebrating its 250th birthday. Hey, it says so at the top of the Declaration of Independence in Congress, July 4th, 1776. America 250 is a bipartisan initiative aimed at engaging all of us in the 250th anniversary of the Declaration. The chair of the America 250 Commission, the nation's former treasurer, Rosie Rios, joins us today. And Rosie, I recently found this quote from Yuval Levin of the American Enterprise Institute. He writes that we can mark the anniversary of such a moment offers us an opportunity for gratitude and celebration. And it seems to me, Rosie, that America 250 is all about gratitude and celebration, and it starts with America's block party. So give us some details about that.
24: Oh, absolutely. So look, thank you so much for having me. We're thrilled to have iHeart as a partner, and we have been hitting the ground running now for some time. This is my eighth year as a commissioner, 4 years as chair, and I couldn't imagine serving my country in a better way than what we're doing now. And so America's Block Party is such an exciting way to provide the first ever synchronized 4th of July celebration in the history of our country. You know, July 3rd, these ball drops that you probably heard about that we announced on December 31st in Times Square, that we're doing the first ever ball drop outside of New Year's Eve to ring in July 4th. But we're not just doing one ball drop. We're doing eight ball drops starting at 10 a.m., which is Guam midnight, and then Northern Mariana Islands, and then 21 hours later with American Samoa. So eight ball drops representing the eight time zones of the U.S., really kind of bringing home this kind of nation of nations concept beyond just our 50 states, right? So 50 states, D.C., and the five territories all celebrating together in Times Square. And then, yes, anchoring America's Block Party in Los Angeles intentionally at the L.A. Coliseum as a kind of passing of the torch, if you will, to the Olympics in 2028. And so by having the first ever connective, interactive experience, leveraging technology in a way that's never happened before, and in partnership with all these other festivals and events around the country, including Summerfest in Milwaukee, which is actually the world's largest music festival. You know, we have Fort Campbell in Kentucky. We have Philadelphia, Boston, Charleston, all parts of the country coming together, live stream, using our technology partners to make sure that everyone has access, even on our mobile app at America's Block Party. So this is kind of a great way to see what's happening around the country as we celebrate the 250th anniversary of the semi-quincentennial from sea to shining sea, making sure everyone feels like it's their commemoration and celebration.
2: I'm Dana McKay along with Reed Shepherd on iHeartRadio's Holiday Talk. We're talking to Rosie Rios, chair of America 250. So one of the goals is 350 for 250 to include all 350 million Americans in the celebration. How are you doing that?
24: Yeah, you know, one of the first things I did when I became chair well over 4 years ago now was to make sure that we had all states represented as part of this process. Again, not just the 50 states, but also D.C. and the five territories. So we established an official America 250 Commission in all 56 parts of our country, which, by the way, is not easy. It's either an executive order of the governor or state legislation. Try doing that in one state. We did it in all 56 parts of our country by the end of 2024. And again, to really make sure that the states were able to tell their own stories, tell their own history. You know, if you look back at 1776, you look at what we were as a country, you know, Alaska was Russia. Hawaii was its own kingdom. California was Mexico and Spain. You know, we doubled our footprint with the Louisiana Purchase with France. You know, Texas at one point, six different flags flying over it. And so this nation of nations concept was really something that we thought was kind of, you know, culturally American, and how to bring that to life. And I think what's so important about that is, you know, we are one of the few countries that have just about every other country represented in it. So while we are not the world is us. And making sure that all those voices are represented as part of this effort was so, so important. And look, there's only one way to reach 350 million Americans. And you said it best, right? 350 for 250. That's what we've been saying all along. And that's by casting a wide net of participation. So again, this is why we're doing the sea to shining sea. This is why I want to make it very community-driven, grassroots, using technology to connect in a way that's never really happened before. And we are well on our way. And part of that were these great partnerships that we formed early on, I mean years ago, you know, with the NFL, with other organizations like our nonprofit organizations, you know, United Way, American Red Cross, all of these great partners, and then our sponsors, you know, of course, Walmart, Coca-Cola, Chrysler, Dodge, Jeep and Ram, Kraft Heinz, General Mills, the list continues. And this is why you see kind of the brand recognition that we have today. I mean, you couldn't, right? You couldn't miss us in Times Square on December 31st. You couldn't miss us when we were part of the Super Bowl. You couldn't miss us when we were part of the Artemis launch. That was our flag alongside the American flag with the astronauts in the shuttle. So, you know, for us, that brand recognition has to permeate all the way around the country. But really, this is a global platform, as I was saying. You know, obviously, the World Cup is here. Obviously, the LA Olympics in 2028. Maybe we should have said 8 billion for 250 instead of 350 for 250, because the eyes of the world are watching what's happening in the U.S. in these two very, very short years. And we are just thrilled to be part of this journey.
22: How are you involving young people in helping to shape the leadership of the country for the next 250 years?
24: That is my favorite question. And you know, the three guiding words for our commissioners, we're thinking about our planning efforts, was to educate, engage, and unite. But a big priority, that's the what, is the how. And we think this is as much about the future as it is the past. And a lot of our tentpoles, you will see that they really focus on this next generation of leadership. So our very first tentpole that we launched as a pilot program in March of 2024 was America's Field Trip. America's Field Trip is a national student competition for grades 3 through 12. We get to answer the question, what does America mean to me? And in exchange, they get to choose from a series of backstage experiences, most of which had never been offered to the public before. And this is with our federal agencies. This is with the National Park Service, the Smithsonian, the National Archives, the Library of Congress. And we've already done three rounds already. The field trips are about to take place later this summer, and we are going for a fourth round in the fall. And so, you know, we talked about the moments, right? We talked about what's happening on July 3rd with the ball drops. We talked about what's happening with America's Block Party on July 4th. But the movement, this values-based programming, has to continue long after 2026. And that's why we're continuing what I'm calling our after-the-fireworks strategy. So we are launching, as I mentioned, our fourth round of America's Field Trip in the fall. But we also remember in Times Square, December 31st, we launched America Gives. America Gives is our national service initiative that's making 2026 the largest year of volunteer hours ever recorded by our country. It's never happened before. So we're using this calendar year to, again, you know, mark these great milestones. We, in fact, are having our commission meeting on Ellis Island on September 10th. And then the next day on 9/11, we will be with 9/11 Day packing meals that we have done every year for the last several years. And then we will, again, you know, come back to Times Square on December 31st and make that great announcement of what the volunteer hours were for our country for calendar year 2026. We have no idea what it's going to be. Maybe it's 100 million hours. Maybe it's a billion hours. We don't know, but we want that to continue all the way through 2027.
22: Rosie Rios is the chair of the America 250 Commission. Rosie, thank you so much for joining us today, and happy 4th of July.
24: Thank you so much.
22: And I'm Reed Shepherd along with Dana McKay, and this is iHeartRadio's Holiday Talk.
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22: Along with Dana McKay, this is iHeart Radio's Holiday Talk. They are the roads we drive on every day. And all this year, celebrations and festivals are planned all across the country to commemorate the 100th anniversary of those iconic roads. Now, we're not talking about the interstates. This year marks the centennial of the U.S. numbered highway system, which means U.S. 1 from Maine down to Key West, U.S. 20 from Oregon to Boston, 101 along the California coast, and of course the mother road, Route 66. Reese Martin is the president of the Oklahoma Route 66 Association based in Tulsa, and according to his bio, fell in love with 66 first as a photographer. Reese, welcome to the program. What is it that has made Route 66 the legend that it remains today?
26: Well, thank you so much for having me. And I mean, that's, you know, part of the road's legend is just grew up naturally through its place in history, through being the path west during the Dust Bowl and the Great Depression. You know, it was one of the first national highways that was fully paved end to end. And that was a very intentional effort. And because it was in that good a place when we entered World War II, it became really necessary for troop movements and getting materials where they needed to be during the war. And then after the war, of course, you know, it's the great way to the Grand Canyon and Hollywood and the Pacific Ocean and all these wonderful natural wonders in this country. You know, and then you also have the idea that, you know, in the 80s, Route 66 gets decertified. They say, well, the interstates are here now and it's not needed anymore. And it's tough when you tell somebody that the main street in their town is no longer a highway. You know, people get really passionate about that. So that really kind of spawned this latest era of the road being this kind of connection to our past and this wonderful road that represents 20th century America.
22: Now, for those who may not remember, Route 66, U.S. 66, ran from Chicago basically to Los Angeles. How much of the original road is still there, still drivable? And
26: that's a great question. And a lot of people think it just doesn't exist at all. But honestly, most of it's still there. About 80 to 85% of it is still drivable. Now, sometimes it's not very easy to follow because those signs came down in the 80s. But every state has done their best to mark the route. You've got some great guidebooks to help you get there. But if you're dedicated and you want to drive the original two-lane from Chicago to Santa Monica, you can stay on it for most of the way.
22: I'm pretty sure that Route 66 played a very high role in the Dust Bowl era when people were forced to leave their farms, their homes, and head west in search of a better life. And 66 was the way they did it.
26: That's right. You know, John Steinbeck famously immortalized it in his novel, The Grapes of Wrath, and that's where he gave the road its most famous nickname, the Mother Road, which it's still known for today. You know, in 1990, author and historian Michael Wallace wrote this great book about the road. It's kind of a love letter to its history, and he just called it the Mother Road, and everybody knew what he was talking about. But, you know, a lot of the, when you say Route 66 and someone closes their eyes, usually one of the first things they think of is an old, you know, Model T loaded up with the family's entire house on it, heading west, hoping for, you know, to find a better life out there.
22: Now, you are the president of the Oklahoma Route 66 Association and based in Tulsa. Tell me a little bit about the association and what it is that you do.
26: Well, so every state has their own association dedicated to preserving the road, advocating for that, and helping promote it. Again, letting people know it's still out there and still worth experiencing. So what we do is our organization covers all of the mileage in Oklahoma, which is a little more than 400 miles. We like to say we have more drivable miles of Route 66 than any other state, because you can come in from Kansas and exit into Texas, and you don't have to turn a single mile on the interstate. But we really just try to educate people about the highway and keep it connected. It's been referred to as a linear village in the past. And, you know, when you have all that mileage, you might think it's difficult to have one side of the state feel connected to the other, or have St. Louis feel connected to Albuquerque or what have you. But, you know, we all do our best to make sure everyone feels like they're a part of the same community and that we're all connected, which is really great. And I'm also lucky enough to serve as the Preserve Route 66 manager for the National Trust for Historic Preservation. And that kind of is doing similar things across the entire corridor.
22: Now, as we said earlier, 2026 is the 100th anniversary of the U.S. numbered highway system, which encompasses still to this day so many roads. I believe there are a number of celebrations, events, and so forth all across the country, all along the road. What are some of those celebrations that that we can look forward to this summer?
26: Well, just about every town and city has something that they're doing, if not many somethings. Probably the biggest thing coming up here real shortly is the Route 66 Centennial Caravan. That's going to leave Santa Monica on June 6th and head all the way to Chicago over 20 days. And that core group is going to be represented by all eight states. The National Route 66

0: has more from Dallas.
1: In the middle of the night on July 4th, 2025, the rain-swollen Guadalupe River surged out of its banks, sending a 30-foot wall of water downstream. Joe Herring, the mayor of Kerrville, Texas, is trying to find a balance between mourning and celebration Saturday.
2: Yes, it will be somber, but it's our community coming together to celebrate our nation's 250th birthday.
1: While commemorating the lives of the nearly 140 people who died in the catastrophic flooding. Jim Ryan, ABC News in Dallas-Fort Worth.
0: Days of funeral services are beginning in Tehran for the supreme leader killed in the early days of the U.S. war. Australian Prime Minister Anthony Albanese has condemned senators in his country who blocked changes to the social media ban for children. Australia was the first in the world to ban kids under 16 from social media, but Albanese says it's not being enforced. Sherry Preston, ABC News.
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9: The Aspen Acres fire in Pueblo and Custer counties has grown to more than 50,000 acres. Governor Polis visited the area.
10: I joined Sheriff Lucero up past Beulah this morning, really seeing some of that destruction, you know, homes destroyed, some homes standing near them.
9: Polis thanked those supporting evacuated families. Many counties and cities have increased fire restrictions, resulting in the cancellation of public fireworks shows.
11: In Douglas County, they've implemented Stage 2 fire restrictions, meaning professional fireworks displays are prohibited. Fireworks displays in Highlands Ranch, Castle Rock, Lone Tree, and Parker have all been canceled, as have displays in Colorado Springs and many Western Slope and Mountain towns and counties. Some cities are having drone shows instead of fireworks displays, but in the Denver Metro, there are still some fireworks shows being held, including after the Rockies game Friday and Saturday nights. I'm Chad Bauer.
9: That's the latest. I'm David Kale.
12: Now, impact traffic.
13: Yeah, we're holding steady out on the highways, although there is a single car crash on I-70 westbound just past Colorado. It made it off to the left shoulder. In fact, it looks like the car may have hit the crash wall in that area, so it's a hazard. It looked like courtesy patrol may be on the scene with that. Again, westbound 70 past Colorado. I-70 to the east looks good. Pena is wide open to and from the airport. 225, 10-minute commute out of Aurora, and all other routes still light for us. With traffic, I'm Jonathan Steele.
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18: Please set your thermostats to 78 degrees.
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20: welcome to iHeartRadio's Holiday Talk. I'm Reed Shepard with Dana McKay. It is the 4th of July weekend. A reminder that your regular host will be back on Monday. So, Dana, I imagine that just about everybody you've run into has said, hey, what are you going to do on the 4th? Hot dogs and watch the fireworks?
21: Pretty much, yes. What are you up to for the 4th of July, Reed?
20: I'll tell you what I wish I could do. Because I really can't. If you're on social media, there's no question that the star of the summer on social media has been Union Pacific's Big Boy 4014. It is a massive steam locomotive that has been on a tour of the entire country just about all summer long up to this point. The crowds that have been, even just small town railroad crossings, people are gathering by the dozens to take pictures of Big Boy as it goes past. Now, it's going to be in Philadelphia on Saturday for a day-long celebration. It's just captivated the imagination of everybody. It is huge, and it's one of the last steam locomotives of its type. It's still in operation, still works, and it's just drawn some amazing crowds. It's gone through like the Midwest.
21: Okay, and you wish you could see it?
20: I wish I could see it.
21: Oh.
20: I mean, I would stand out along the side of a county road just to watch it go by.
21: Oh, that's so cool. Yeah, such a cool thing for America 250 to have that. And then it's been really cool to me to see all of the tourists who have been here for the World Cup to see how much they have fallen in love with the United States.
20: Yes,
21: and just all
20: that.
21: Those things like ranch dressing that we take for granted and how much fun they've had here. So that's been really, really cool too, especially, you know, as we're here at America's 250th birthday.
20: I still can't quite grasp that ranch dressing thing. Well, coming up this hour, the latest on Taylor Swift and Travis Kelce. We're talking to the man who gave us Make Me Smile and 25 or 6 to 4. But first, the day's top news, and mediators say there has been positive progress in the indirect talks between the United States and Iran. Key disputes, however, do continue to slow broader negotiations. Discussions have centered on the Strait of Hormuz, Iran's frozen assets. U.S. negotiators have been in Qatar. Iran's negotiators have been in Qatar, but they haven't exactly been staying at the same hotel. They're talking to intermediaries. Now, they've called things off for the holiday. I think they're going to be back next week talking. There's no framework yet on future negotiations. Now, a couple of days ago, Vice President J.D. Vance was on Fox and said the core mission in Iran is complete. This is what he had to say.
22: The Iranians have not hit ships in the last couple of weeks, and the oil is flowing in the Strait of Hormuz, in part because the president made very clear that if the Iranians hit ships, we were going to hit back. So, you know, it's going to take sometimes the carrot and the stick here. But, Laura, I actually think that the United States is in a great position, however the negotiation ultimately shakes out. If the negotiation is successful, which obviously we want it to be successful, you have an Iran that is permanently transformed, that's not funding regional terrorism and instability, that has permanently given up on any nuclear weapons ambition, and that as a result is welcomed back into the world economy. That's a great outcome for the American people. It's a great outcome for the whole region. But Laura, if on the other hand, the Iranians don't behave, if they don't make the concessions in the negotiations that we need to see, their nuclear program is still destroyed, their conventional military is still destroyed, and the United States is still in a much stronger position relative to the Iranians. So my attitude on this, Laura, is we have all the cards in the negotiation. We obviously want it to be successful, but even if it's not successful, we've accomplished the core mission, which is to ensure that the Iranians never have a nuclear weapon.
20: Now, that's Vice President J.D. Vance. One other thing very quickly. One service member is still missing after the MH-60S Seahawk helicopter made an emergency landing in the Arabian Sea on Wednesday. Three others were wounded. Military says the incident does not appear to be caused by hostile action.
21: So Taylor Swift Wedding Watch has been in full swing in New York City all week as equipment, including a piano, pillars, boxes labeled lobster and chicken breast, and lighting were loaded into Madison Square Square Garden. A 100-person rehearsal dinner was believed to be held last night with stars like Bradley Cooper and Gigi Hadid and Selena Gomez seen looking like they were heading to a wedding. The big party is expected to be tonight with a guest list of around 1,100 people and a cocktail hour starting at 4 p.m. on the concourse, ceremony at 5:30, and reception happening on the floor of Madison Square Garden until 2 a.m. But are Taylor and Travis already legally married? According to the New York Post, a well-placed Nashville music insider said they had a small ceremony in Tennessee recently and got legally married.
20: I knew it.
21: Yes, that's what I've kind of assumed, too. Now, there is no record of a marriage license in the state of New York for them, but licenses in the state of New York are not made public. They're sealed. Sources insist that if Taylor Swift and Travis Kelce had applied for a marriage license in New York, it absolutely would have leaked and we would have known. There's also a website that tracks Taylor's private jet. It made a series of stops on Sunday in cities where their closest family members live. And it's pretty obvious that this wedding is happening at Madison Square Garden this weekend, but they've never actually come out and confirmed it. So everything that we know about this is all leaked information and just, you know, coming from what you can see happening at that venue. Yesterday, Taylor and Travis also donated a total of $26 million to various different charities.
20: 40 different charities, I believe. That is great. Former Olympic canoeist David Hearn has been indicted by a grand jury. This is the guy who's been charged with allegedly damaging the Lincoln Memorial reflecting pool last month. The 67-year-old Hearn, facing a felony charge for destruction of property, carries up to 10 years behind bars. This is D.C. Attorney Janine Pirro outlining the indictment.
0: The indictment is in response to an incident that occurred on June 19th of 2026, in which the defendant Hearn ripped a piece of recently installed sealant on the bottom of the reflecting pool at the Lincoln Memorial. The evidence shows, and we will prove beyond a reasonable doubt, that Hearn willfully destroyed property at the Lincoln Memorial reflecting pool. This was a deliberate act to damage the reflecting pool at the National Mall that members of the National Park Service actually have worked hard to restore and have witnessed. By Hearn's own admission, on June 19th, he reached down into the pool. Our evidence further shows that the National Park Service employees observed Hearn actually forcefully and violently pulling up and removing the bottom liner with both hands.
20: Now, Hearn's attorney says his client is innocent. The charges are outrageous and should be alarming to every American.
21: Now, I'm wondering if this is the guy who President Trump was referring to when he talked about how somebody took a, you know, like a knife and cut a huge line through the liner.
20: I think it is.
21: Because there have been videos that show kind of various other people doing stuff. And then we know that there were just a bunch of people who saw the liner kind of popping up. And there have been some questions about whether or not the chemicals they put in there to treat the algae is what actually caused all of this. Mm-hmm. So it's been a huge controversy. Thankfully, I do believe that they cleaned it up enough for all the 4th of July celebrations that are going to be happening today.
20: Yes, and so far, he is the only person who has been arrested. Now, coming up after the break, Aaron Gupta from the CEO Noble Reach Foundation on the impact of AI on employment. This is iHeartRadio's Holiday Talk.
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20: J. Shepard, along with Dana McKay. This is iHeartRadio's Holiday Talk. As AI reshapes hiring and the class of 26 enters a job market that is very different than when their parents were out pounding the street looking for their first job out of high school or college, more people are saying no to jobs and roles that don't align with what they want. The key nowadays doesn't seem to be a paycheck. It's job quality and purpose. Arun Gupta is the author of The Mission Generation and is the CEO of the Noble Reach Foundation, an organization working to recruit young people into the public sector. Arun, when I was on track to graduate from college, I just wanted a job and a paycheck. Now we're talking about purpose. So how have things changed in those years?
4: Dana, thank you for having me. You know, look, I think what's changed is the following. We've created career pathways over the last few decades, which were based on prestige markers, institutions we wanted to be part of or job titles we were searching for. And I think what people are seeing is many of those are getting disrupted right now in real time. And so in looking to build your career going forward, what really matters is the problems you care about, the purpose markers, like the why you're doing what you're doing. And I think that's what this generation is really wrestling with. It's like, how do I build my career around the problems I care about that I want to be part of, as opposed to the institutions that I want to go and associate myself with and build my career and my identity around that? Because the problems we have today span institutions. They span job titles. And that's going to be your more stabilizing force. And so a lot about what we write about in the book is, look, stability is the new risk. Searching for stability, arguably, is the riskier proposition. What becomes your stabilizing force is finding what you truly care about and centralize around that and build your career accordingly.
21: So when it comes to AI, you know, I have kids, they're 22 and 13. And one of the things that I've kind of talked to both of them about and have encouraged them to do is to learn how to use AI, because it is going to be part of life. And people who don't want to adapt to it, you know, they're going to be left behind. Are there any jobs right now that kind of fulfill that, you know, wanting to have a purpose, wanting to work towards something that matters to you, but also can incorporate AI and learning AI?
4: Well, it's interesting you say that, Dana, because I think you answered your question as well in the context that, like, every job will require AI going forward, right? Every job will have a AI understanding or a literacy that's required to be successful. And so this is why keep coming back to, like, really think about the problem that you want, that fires you up. Because the world we're walking into is one that's going to be ever-changing. And as a result, you need to be able to be equipped to be able to deal with that kind of disruption. And that might require the pivot, the resilience to move forward. And so when I talk to young folks coming out and starting their career, I'm like, you know, pick two different vectors. One would be either pick areas of service where you can learn about a problem that you truly care about, hence the work we're doing at Noble Reach, where we're sending kids into public service, federal, state, local, and really get close to a problem and understand something that you deeply care about. Or the second is go do something entrepreneurial. That doesn't mean starting your own venture, but put yourself in the uncertainty that you will be seeing going forward and get comfortable with that. It's almost like building a muscle.
20: Well, where does get ahead and get that big promotion fit in, or does it?
4: I don't think it does going forward. I just think it's a riskier proposition. That's not to say that's not going to be there. But I think that idea of having a 10-year plan and, like, I'm just going to kind of go up the corporate ladder has become riskier than it ever has been before. I mean, we've always had upper out, but now we're having complete displacement. And that's why we talk about the mission generation. It's not being about age, but it's about giving you agency. These are people that have agency around how do they combine personal ambition with civic responsibility and bring that together. Because that's going to be the only sustainable path for most people. And I think that's where people are. To your point, the way we grew up was having three phases. You know, you learned for the first third of your life some skill. Then you earned based on that skill for the next third of your life, right? You monetize that skill. And then you go return. You give back at the last third of your life. That's, you know, I think that framework is getting blurred now. And I think, you know, learning is something that you have to be doing continuously, because these skills, by the time you graduate, whatever skill you learned is getting obsolete. And so you've got to be a continuous learner. And people aren't waiting till the end of their lives to be returning. They want to pull that up going forward. And so I think what you're seeing now are people wanting to intertwine that earn, learn, and return piece over the course of their career. What's also different is, look, my dad had one job for 40 years. I had one career. These kids going forward are going to have 4 to 6 careers over their 60 years of working. That's a different scaffolding that we need. And that's where the opportunity is to really think about any of these decisions that you're making as not being one that's permanent for the rest of your career, which is a very different way of thinking about it from before. And it's one of the places where I feel like academic institutions haven't really adjusted yet, because they keep talking to the young students about preparing them for a career. And what I believe they're walking into is a professional journey that will be comprised of 4 to 6 careers going forward. And it changes your lexicon. It changes how you think about these decisions differently.
21: So what types of jobs do you think are still going to be around? What are the best industries, the best types of jobs to get into? And what do you think is going to become obsolete and almost completely replaced by AI?
4: So when I look at, you know, again, there's a couple of questions in there. What industries? And again, those I would go into, you know, where can you be more problem-centric? And what problems will continue to exist? So from an industry standpoint, whether you look at national security, whether you look at healthcare, whether you look at climate, whether you look at environment, whether you look at energy, these are problems that we have that will continue to be there 10 years out, 20 years out. And so putting yourself into those areas becomes an area where I think you can really continue to build fluency around those problems in those industries.
20: We're talking to Arun Gupta, the author of The Mission Generation, the CEO of the Noble Reach Foundation. Arun, I was really touched when you were talking about learning throughout the course of your life. And in my own case, look, I'm a baby boomer. I've been in this industry for a long time, but I've seen it change to the point where I've had to learn almost an entirely new set of a new skill set. And I'm wondering, how many industries are we seeing where that is the case, where, you know, what they are now is nowhere near what they were 10, 20 years ago?
4: I think that's the new norm. If you think about building your career, using a different lexicon to think about how you even build your own network, back to your point about the big paycheck down the road. You know, right now, if you look at the words we use when we talk about net worth, people think about net worth as some summation of your savings account, investment portfolio, and real estate assets, financial capital. And while that's a very important component of net worth, I think all of us of our generation would look back on our careers and say, like, that's a fraction of my entire net worth. But we don't give language to it, especially for young kids to be thinking about how to build their careers, especially in a world that's changing very rapidly. And so what we write about is the importance of thinking exactly as you said, of learning capital. Like, how do you build learning capital? Because it's not about only having skills and knowing the answers. It's about curiosity, knowing the right questions to ask. So also experiential capital. How do you think about if AI is going to go after IQ over EQ? So things that are, you know, that can be codified, deep expertise, AI is good at that. What's harder is when you have a diverse set of experiences and bring that to bear, because that's true human judgment. That's the lens, a unique lens that you or Dan are looking at a problem from. That's harder for AI to replicate. So experiential capital, trust capital. In the world that we're walking into, you know, the fact that the three of us may trust each other deeply allows us to do things that would be much harder to do if we didn't trust each other. And trust will be even more important in the world of AI.
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1: it. News. I'm Sherry Preston. The scorchingly hot weather is definitely the story this 4th of July. Real field temperatures well over 100 degrees across much of the eastern half of the country.
2: 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The CDC reporting a 36 times increase in heat-related illness reports in the Midwest this week.
1: ABC Sam Champion. Some events being postponed or even canceled because of the hot weather. We're learning more about President Trump's finances since his second inauguration. Disclosures show about 21,000 stock trades last year, including 300 purchases worth of about $10 million right before his tariff announcement that had not been disclosed before. Part two of the Taylor Swift-Travis Kelce wedding taking place today. This is the party part. Last night was the close personal friends part. About 100 people invited to what was billed as a rehearsal dinner, even though some think they might have actually tied the knot at that event. This is ABC News.
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6: Yeah, we're still looking good. Light volume here. The holiday drive continues. Not a lot of folks heading off to work this morning. There's one accident, single car crash, I-70 westbound past Colorado. Vehicle into the crash wall with police. They're on the left shoulder. Still a hazard, so kind of push right as you're coming through, but no real slowdown there. 270 and I-76 look good. North end I-25 building nicely as you're coming in out of North Glen and Thornton. Still wide open to and from the tech center. With traffic, I'm Jonathan Steele.
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9: Mostly sunny and hot today. High temperatures in the lower 90s and a small risk for an afternoon storm. Most of us stay dry. I'm meteorologist Jacob Woods.
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16: Reed Shepard, along with Dana McKay. This is iHeartRadio's Holiday Talk. Well, as we mark the 250th anniversary of the Declaration of Independence this weekend, I think it's fair to say that many of us know some of the story of the fight to break away from Britain, but probably not the entire thing. We know the names of people like George Washington, Thomas Jefferson, John Adams, Benjamin Franklin, but what about Henry Knox, Israel Putnam, and wasn't Benedict Arnold a hero before he became something else? Well, Eric Metaxas is the author of Revolution, the Birth of the Greatest Nation in the History of the World. Eric joins us today, and you say a proper understanding of the founding is necessary. So let's start with, how do we separate the facts from the myth?
17: First of all, thanks for having me on. And every American should be excited about our history. And I would argue that if you're not excited about our history and of the revolution, the American Revolution, it's because you don't know it, because you haven't heard it told in a way that really it should be. These stories are just, they're astonishing. They're true. And, you know, the myth, when we say the myth, they're myths and they're myths, right? In other words, there's a mythic quality to it, but that doesn't mean it didn't happen, right? In other words, the first line of my book is, once upon a time, there was a revolution. It has a mythic quality to it, but it actually happened. It's a true myth. This is not something that, you know, well, we tell the stories because we like the story. This actually happened, and we need to really come to terms with the fact that this never happened in the history of the world except 250 years ago, that people decided it's possible for us to govern ourselves. That idea, we take it for granted. We should not take it for granted. This was a new thing in the history of the world. You have to go back to the Israelites in the wilderness at Sinai 3,000 years before, where people said, we're going to govern ourselves. We're going to look to God. We don't need a king. This happened 250 years ago. And at the time, people understood this is a new way of being. Thomas Paine writes in his famous pamphlet, Common Sense, his essay, he says that not since the days of Noah have we had an opportunity to remake the world, to make the world new again. I mean, it's so powerful, but it's not hyperbole. It's not just utopianist nonsense like in the French Revolution, where they talk the good talk and then they cut everybody's throats and there's like a bloodbath and yeah. Then they get rid of the king and they replace him with a dictator named Napoleon who crowns himself emperor. It's a failed revolution. Our revolution succeeded. Why did it succeed? Why did the French Revolution fail? Why is the Bolshevik Revolution lead to, you know, slavery for thousands of Soviets? Why are all these revolutions, they use the name revolution, but they're really a failure. The people don't govern. It's like a joke. Our revolution is alone in the history of the world. We, most of us, don't really appreciate that. We kind of take it for granted. And I said, I need to write a book, one book, not 20 books, just one volume that your average American can say, okay, here's the story. I didn't know this before. And I didn't know, you know, how fascinating it was and because it is, but, you know, it needs to be told in a way where, you know, you leave out the boring stuff because most of it is so crazy. It ought never to have happened. That's, you know, it's like the fact that it happened. Washington over and over and over again said that he saw the hand of Providence directing us, like they should not have won. Over and over, somehow they stay alive. They win. I mean, Washington who really was a man of great faith. For some reason, people say he's a deist, which is totally insane. I don't know why they say that, but they've said it my whole lifetime. And it's like, you do the research, like, I don't think so. No, these guys were like trusting God with an impossible mission. I mean, it really is beautiful. And I think that especially now, we need to know these stories. We need to know this is our history and where we're on the hook for this. Like, this is going to be on the test. Every American needs to know this is not for history buffs. This is for anybody who cares about our future, our kids, what we have, how do we keep it? It's important. And so I thought, you know, I want to tell these stories in a way that is, you know, highly readable so people really read it and love it. It has been selling very, very well. I think a lot of people listening right now probably already own it and have been talking about it. And I'm thrilled about that because Americans, we need to know this stuff. And then, you know, I hope when people read my book, they'll want to go further and read more and see more. It's our story and it's actually beautiful. So, you know, what are we hesitating for?
18: We're talking to Eric Metaxas, author of Revolution, The Birth of the Greatest Nation in the History of the World. And is there any one particular quick story, something that was really interesting to you that most Americans maybe don't know?
17: I always pick the crazy stuff. Like, I found that Benjamin Franklin and John Adams, these two giants, right? They're traveling from Philadelphia as members of Congress in 1776 because the British are like, we think we'd like to maybe make a deal, you know. And Benjamin Franklin and Adams are like, yeah, I don't think we're going to make a deal. No, like, you've killed too many people. Your soldiers have raped too many Americans. Like, no, we're not going to make a deal, but we'll come and meet with you. So they come to meet in Staten Island. And on the way, John Adams and Benjamin Franklin, not making this up, they stop at an inn and they sleep in the same bed together in a small room with one window, and they argue about should we have the window open or closed. Adams is like, we're going to catch cold. It's September 12th. And the guy, and John and Benjamin Franklin is arguing, no. Haven't you read my dissertation on, you know, the theory of air and colds and what? And so they get in this conversation. It's like, am I making this up? No, this happened. And John Adams writes about it. And there's a lot of these crazy, funny stories that I discovered. I said, John Adams and Franklin spent a night together in the same bed in this small room, these giants of the revolution. There's crazy stories. There's another story. There's a lot about Benedict Arnold, who was one of the greatest heroes ever.
16: Yes, he was.
17: Until he goes over to the dark side. It's like a Darth Vader. I mean, it's unbelievable.
16: It was the turning point of the Battle of Saratoga. Yeah, what he did was the turning point. It was amazing.
17: And if he had been killed at Saratoga, he would be the greatest name in America. But instead, the bullet shatters his femur. He is badly wounded, and he becomes more and more and more bitter and bitter and resentful. And it's just like his soul curdles before your eyes. It's just ugly, nasty. And he becomes just this wicked, wicked villain. You almost can't believe it. Washington actually couldn't believe it when he realizes that Benedict Arnold tried to betray them. He cannot. He's just thinking, how have I missed this? This is unbelievable. And there's so many stories like that. And I said, Americans need to understand this. There's crazy. I mean, there's a story about Benedict Arnold, but like in 1775, so the war has just started, Washington sends him through the wilds of Maine to take Canada back from the British, and he's on this expedition. That's a crazy story. They have no food. You can't even believe it. And at the beginning of it, they have a church service in Newburyport, Massachusetts, before they go inland. And it's where George Whitefield, the great evangelist of the 18th century, behind the Great Awakening, whatever, this great figure of the 18th century, they asked to go down to his crypt in the church, you know, to pay homage or whatever. And then they asked the sexton, can you remove the lid of the coffin? And 5 years have passed and Whitefield has moldered into dust. But they see that the cuffs and the collar of his pastor's gown are still, you know, in existence, and they cut them into strips like holy relics to take on their mission. It's like insane. It's like you can't make this up. There's so much like that I said, I got to get all those stories in one book because Americans need to know this. It's all true. I'm a very careful researcher, and every word is true. And we need to know these stories.
16: Eric Metaxas, the author of Revolution, The Birth of the Greatest Nation in the History of the World. Thank you so much for joining joining us today. Some great stories to tell. Thanks again.
17: Thank you.
16: I'm Reed Shepherd along with Dan McKay, and this is iHeartRadio's Holiday Talk.
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16: I'm Reed Shepard, along with Dan McKay. This is iHeart Radio's Holiday Talk. The 4th of July weekend is now upon us. What better time to talk about the band that gave us one of the most iconic songs for a summer and the 4th? I am, of course, talking about Saturday in the Park, the Rock and Roll Hall of Fame band Chicago. 2026 marks the band's 59th consecutive year of touring, and the man behind Chicago's legendary horn section, Lee Loughnane, joins us today. Lee, Chicago will be performing at the Capitol 4th 250th anniversary celebration at the West Lawn of the U.S. Capitol. So what can we expect?
1: We can expect a couple of songs from us, Saturday in the Park being one of them, and 25 or 64 being another one. We will play both of those songs with the National Symphony Orchestra.
18: And you have so many huge hits. So
1: it'll be fun.
16: Yeah.
18: What goes into deciding which songs you're going to perform for such a major event like this? When you can only choose a few. So what goes into that? Who picked the songs?
1: Right. Well, it's pretty much like our live show. This is the end of our live show, so we try to crank it up as though we have just finished a two-hour performance, and this is like the culmination of it. And that's what our attempt will be. We're going to crank up the power and really send it out there.
16: Now, do you kind of get you're playing in front of hundreds of thousands of people and more on TV? You know, does that really, you know, get you guys going up there on stage?
1: Oh, sure. Oh, sure. And, you know, however many people show up at the concert, they're going to get a good performance from us. That's what we do.
18: And you,
1: or else I'd be sitting home watching TV.
18: So you've been touring the country for many, many decades. And as we are celebrating the 250th anniversary of our country, what stands out to you? Like, what for you personally are you going to be celebrating this weekend?
1: I'll tell you, the ability to still be able to do it all this time later and have just fans from many different generations that have come along as fans, it's just amazing to me that we've been able to do this. And it's like in a snap that I'm talking to you now.
16: Mm-hmm.
1: It can't be 59 years, but it is.
16: Amazing. Can you talk a little bit about how the group has evolved from the Chicago Transit Authority days up to now?
1: Yes. In the beginning, we had probably 12 songs on that first album. I think that's what it was. So when we did a performance, we were still performing songs from the top 40 of the day that we were doing in clubs to let us get through a whole hour of performance every night. And then as we amassed more albums, the second album, the third album, and started releasing songs, it started growing. Once we had a hit on the second album, our first hit was Make Me Smile. And then we went back and re-released songs that did not get played from the first album. They then became hits. And the hit parade began to grow. And, you know, through the years, we got to the point where people would start asking us, how come you're doing a Beatles song? Because that's what we used to do in the club, or someone else, another artist. How come you're not doing more of your own songs? And that's when we realized we had enough to do a whole show.
18: What song do you absolutely still love performing? Like when you know that's on the playlist and that's coming up, whether it's the fan reaction to it or just how it makes you feel, what's the one song that you still really look forward to performing the most?
1: There isn't one particular song, but I love Beginnings. I've always loved Beginnings. But there are so many songs, and they're so intricate that you have to keep practicing just to keep your chops up to be able to play them. So I actually don't get tired of playing our set. I have fun doing this. I could think of a lot worse things to be doing with my life than what I'm doing.
16: We're talking to Lee Lockney, the man behind Chicago's legendary horn section. Lee, about the time that you guys burst out onto the music scene, there were a couple of other horn bands. Blood, Sweat, and Tears comes to mind. Lighthouse. What differentiates Chicago from some of these other bands?
1: Well, we came together naturally, just a bunch of guys who met and decided to play music together, and we have never stopped. Those guys they probably heard us and put a band together, and the record company wanted more bands and hopefully they would be successful as we were becoming successful. But they were more put together and we were organic.
16: Now, you've worked with a number of very iconic artists over the decades, like the Beach Boys, for instance. What did you get out of that relationship?
1: We had friendships, for one thing, because we played with them a number of times throughout the years. And we played...

0: 250th anniversary celebration at the West Lawn of the U.S. Capitol. Joining us today, Lee Locklane, the man behind Chicago's legendary horn section. Lee, thank you so much for joining us today, and happy 4th of July.
1: Thank you. Same to you.
2: So a Capitol 4th begins at 8 o'clock Eastern tonight. 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The concert will also be streaming on YouTube and available as video on demand for a limited time until July 17th. In addition to Chicago, Patti LaBelle, Trace Adkins, Kool and the Gang, and Alan Jackson will also take the stage. And all the info is at acapitalfourth.com. That's also where you can go to stream it live tonight. So that's going to be a really, really great show. And Gary Sinise is going to be a part of it.
0: We've interviewed him for this show in the past. Great guy.
2: Yes, I think we had him on last year to talk about a Capitol 4th. So he will be there as well. Now, as for the D.C. fireworks tomorrow night, President Trump wants to break the Guinness record for the biggest fireworks display ever. So in order to do that, the July 4th show will feature 850,000 firework shells launched from 10 different sites. And some experts are saying that there's going to be so much smoke in the area on the National Mall that they're recommending people with breathing issues avoid the area altogether. They're also suggesting some wear N95 masks because the smoke is going to be so crazy. So we'll see how that goes tomorrow night on the National Mall for the D.C. fireworks.
0: Yeah, he is also promising to deliver quite the speech.
2: Yeah, they're not starting until around 11 p.m., so have fun with that.
0: Yeah, I think the fireworks won't be starting until quite late in the evening. Well, this is iHeartRadio's Holiday Talk.
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4: Mostly sunny and hot today, high temperatures in the lower 90s, and a small risk for an afternoon storm. Most of us stay dry. I'm meteorologist Jacob Woods.
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12: ABC News, I'm Sherry Preston. The scorchingly hot weather is definitely the story this 4th of July. Real field temperatures well over 100 degrees across much of the eastern half of the country.
13: Across America, ER visits spiking. The CDC reporting a 36 times increase in heat-related illness reports in the Midwest this week.
12: ABC Sam Champion, some events being postponed or even canceled because of the hot weather. We're learning more about President Trump's finances since his second inauguration. Disclosures show about 21,000 stock trades last year, including 300 purchases worth of about $10 million right before his tariff announcement that had not been disclosed before. Part two of the Taylor Swift-Travis Kelce wedding taking place today. This is the party part. Last night was the close personal friends part. About 100 people invited to what was billed as a rehearsal dinner, even though some think they might have actually tied the knot at that event. This is ABC News. There are a lot of people who think that Travis Kelce and Taylor Swift are already Mr. and Mrs. and that they did it at their smaller, more intimate gathering last night at MSG.
14: The couple threw a rehearsal dinner last night for about 100 people, and the lavish celebration today is for an expected 1,000 family and friends in a transformed Madison Square Garden, reportedly no longer an arena, but a fairy tale wonderland.
12: ABC's Andrea Fujii outside. Fans are gathering even though the streets have been shut down for privacy. On Thursday, Taylor and Travis donated $26 million to a total of 20 charities across the country, including City Harvest in New York, where Jeffrey Carrera is the chief development officer.
15: Honestly, it's a little bit of disbelief.

0: Leave, because you don't get that kind of a phone call every day.
1: Several of those standing as close to the venue as they can say this is as close as they'll come to attending a rural wedding. I'm Sherry Preston, ABC News.
2: Since the moment you were born, I've made 1,000 wishes. 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
4: The Aurora apartment complex where Venezuelan gang members were caught on surveillance video in 2024 will undergo a major renovation. The five-building Edge at Lowry complex at 12 and Dallas is currently empty and fenced off. A local nonprofit, the East Colfax Community Collective, has recently purchased a property for more than $4 million. Construction will begin next summer with the new complex, along with a new name, to open in summer of 2028. Governor Polis visiting the Aspen Acres fire and seeing some of the destruction in the Beulah area.
5: I met with and heard from many of the people who don't know if they have a home to return to, and some who lost their home, others who are hopeful they'll be able to return to their home in the near future.
4: The Aspen Acres fire has burned more than 50,000 acres and is 0% contained. Rockies blast the Marlins 14-4. They host the Giants tonight. Coverage at 5:30 with fireworks after the game tonight and tomorrow night. David Kale, KOA.
6: Now, Impact Traffic.
7: Yeah, we are enjoying a quiet holiday drive this morning. Very little traffic here in the city anyway. No problem spots. But boy, we actually have a lot of traffic heading west. Not that we're in a delay mode, but moderate to maybe moderately heavy at times. Currently, if you are heading west on I-70 from C-470 to Idaho Springs, just under 20 minutes on your drive time. And from Golden, heading up to the Eisenhower Tunnel, right at 43 minutes. With traffic, I'm Jonathan Steele.
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9: This is Lee Habib, host of Our American Stories. In our next episode, we'll share the tale of one small liberal arts college's huge response to the Civil War. 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
13: Welcome to iHeartRadio's Holiday Talk for the 4th of July. I'm Reed Shepard along with Dana McKay. Jason Berenger is our producer today. He's the guy who keeps us on track, and we thank him for that. Now, because of the calendar, we've got kind of a mixed bag on what's open and what's closed. You should find most local
7: retailers and grocery stores open today. Walmart and Target will have normal hours today and Saturday. City, state, and local government offices generally closed today, but there will be mail delivery today, which is kind of surprising, but not on Saturday. Most credit unions and banks are open today, but the stock market is closed. Regular trading hours will resume on Monday. FedEx and UPS will pick up and deliver today, but not on the 4th. So if you have questions about anything, just call ahead, Google it up, check websites.
3: That's right.
7: Whatever you need to do. Coming up this hour, we're going to get you up to date on the World Cup. But first, today's top news stories. And we start with the heat, Dana, where a total of 180 million people are under heat alerts today. The worst conditions are now underway, especially along the East Coast, with many records already broken as millions prepare to celebrate the 4th outdoors. Most intense heat shifted into the I-94-95 corridor yesterday and will persist through today. Temperatures, the upper 90s, low 100s from Washington, D.C. At least 20 locations yesterday broke or tied their record high temperature for the day. Washington National Airport in D.C. reached 102, 103 in Philadelphia. Ugh. Boston reached 101. That broke a record set in 1963. Newark reached 104. Central Park in New York City reached 100 degrees. That tied a record set in 1966. So obviously, you're going to want to stay cool, stay indoors, enjoy
3: the air. Stay hydrated if you are outside. Think about young children, the elderly, and pets as well.
7: Keep your pets cool and safe. One best way to beat the heat with your pets is if when you walk your dog, do it on the grass and do it early in the morning when the temperatures are a little bit cooler. And of course, never leave them in a car.
3: Oh my gosh. Car. Yeah, we've already had a couple of hot car deaths so far this year, and of children and pets, and we just don't want to see that happening. No. It's just terrifying. So with all of this heat comes drought, and with this being America's 250th birthday, fire officials are concerned because the sales of fireworks are massive this year. Some locations reporting 20 to 25% more fireworks have been sold for the 4th of July than in the past because it's America's 250th birthday. People want to celebrate. But a public information officer, Cal Fire, told Axios it only takes one small spark landing in dry vegetation under the right conditions to start a fast-moving wildfire. And there are a lot of areas, roughly 50% of the country in a drought. In Colorado, the Aspen Acres fire near Pueblo is currently the number one fire priority in the nation. It exploded past 50,000 acres this week, and it remains at 0% containment. With a lot of people having to be evacuated, there's a massive fire in Utah. The Cottonwood Fire near Beaver, Utah is the nation's largest single active blaze, 94,000 acres, just 4% contained right now. And then in Florida, there have been a number of wildfires with over 120,000 acres burned so far this year. As of Wednesday, the National Interagency Fire Center reported 257 new fires. So, wow. People need to be very careful with fireworks, especially if you are in one of those, drought areas.
7: And in some cases, personal fireworks are a no-no because of the drought conditions. So you might want to take that into consideration as well. President Trump says he didn't know about his family's cryptocurrency ventures that helped him earn more than $1.4 billion since he returned to the White House. In an interview with CNBC the other day, he said he was unaware of the crypto investments before the release of his 2025 financial disclosure. We saw that come out on Thursday. And this is what the president had to say before he took off for North Dakota.
14: I don't get involved in my personal. We have funds that run my money.
15: But you are benefiting.
14: Well, I've made a lot of money before I became president, and they invest my money, and I don't talk to them. I don't even speak to them. So I have many people. I don't know what they call it, closed accounts or something. You put your money in, and that's it. I don't talk to them. They're big institutions, and they run it. But yeah, I've had a great career in business. I've had a great career.
7: And the president had this exchange with a reporter.
16: To critics who say you're profiting off the presidency.
14: Well, you know why I'm profiting? Because the stock market's going up. Everybody's profiting. If you have a 401k, How's your 401k done? It's about up 85%. Thank you, President Trump.
7: Thank you, President Trump. Yes, the 401k is doing just fine. Thank you.
3: Yes, absolutely. Well, by now, everyone has likely seen the video of the couple all dressed in black that scaled the antenna at the top of the Empire State Building earlier this week. But everybody's been kind of asking, you know, how did they even get up there? So this couple, they bought tickets to tour the Empire State Building at about 9 o'clock on Tuesday night, and they hid out inside the building overnight. And then at around 5 o'clock in the morning, there's video that shows them emerging from a hatch on the 102nd floor. They used tools to loosen brackets for metal cables that stretched across a stairwell. Then they entered the stairwell and made their way outside to scale the 1,400-foot tower. They unfurled a banner that said, "When the power of love beats the love of power, the world knows peace." And then he proposed to her. And then this is the best part of the whole story: the audio from the NYPD helicopter as this was all unfolding. Listen to this.
17: Yeah, what's all the hoopla going on over there?
18: Two geniuses climbed to the top of the Empire State Building, the top of the spire.
17: Oh, that's awesome. It's a little hot for that, isn't it?
18: It's just the beginning of this week.
17: It's not some worker changing a light, is it?
18: Nah, it's a male, female, dressed in black. They had some flag they were waving when they were up at the top. And he just proposed to her.
17: Ah.
3: So, I mean, it's just so New York of them. And I think just on Wednesday, it was about 100 degrees in New York City, which is insane. Now, this couple, this is kind of what they do. They consider themselves to be extreme artists, and they've done different stunts on the bridge in San Francisco and all over the place. But this one was especially dangerous. So apparently they did about $2,000 worth of damage, and the Empire State Building's broadcast antenna had to be powered down in order to prevent police rescuers from being exposed to dangerous high-frequency radio signals. They're facing a number of felony and misdemeanor charges, which could land them up to 7 years behind bars.
7: Well, that'll delay that wedding.
3: Yeah, they have been released, and I believe they have another hearing next month. Now, during the hearing yesterday, their attorney argued that prosecutors were overcharging them, and he also said it was a message of love. She didn't say no, so you got to give him that.
7: Okay, there you go. Well, the Food and Drug Administration has upgraded a recall of certain Utz Quality Foods potato chips to its highest risk classification. There's a warning to consumers that the products carry a reasonable probability of causing serious health consequences if contaminated with salmonella. Now, the recall covers select Zepp's Bayou Black and Ranch Salt and Vinegar and Big Cheesy potato chips, along with Dirty Brand Salt and Vinegar Maui Onion and Sour Cream and Onion potato chips. The products were sold at retailers nationwide with best buy dates ranging from August 3rd through August 31st. And coming up, we're going to get you up to date on the World Cup. 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
7: I'm Reed Shepard with Dana McKay. This is iHeartRadio's Holiday Talk. As it does every 4 years, the FIFA World Cup dominates the headlines around the world. The United States team is moving on to the next round after Wednesday's 2-0 shutout of Bosnia-Herzegovina. Next up is Belgium on Monday. So has the tournament lived up to the worldwide hype? Anthony Martinez is an assistant managing editor with iHeartMedia's 24/7 news network in Phoenix. He is our resident soccer expert. Anthony, let's start with the U.S. team. A great victory on Wednesday against Bosnia-Herzegovina. Maybe still not a favorite to win the cup in the end, but certainly
0: exceeding expectations so far?
1: Oh, absolutely. I think it's been a resounding success for the U.S. men's national team. You know, coming into the tournament, I think a lot of fans weren't sure what to expect. You know, Pochettino took over, you know, within the last couple of years, and it was looking like they were making progress, but other times it was looking like maybe not. And so heading into the tournament, I really don't think any fans knew what exactly to expect from the team. And now look at them. They're going to the round of 16. They got their first knockout round win since 2002 when they beat Mexico and the famous 2-0 result in South Korea. So now I think fans are thinking, you know, sky's the limit for this team.
7: Now, as far as Wednesday's 2-0 shutout, Bosnia-Herzegovina, I understand we had a controversial red card. We had an injury, and these were the two guys that scored the goals. Let's talk about this red card situation first, because I understand there's some controversy there, whether or not the referee followed protocol in handing out the red card. What's your take on this?
1: Yeah, I think it was a very tough red card to hand out to Balogun. You know, obviously, Flo Balogun, our top goal scorer this tournament, it's going to be tough to be without him against Belgium on Monday. Yeah, it's a very controversial call. I think a lot of fans think that was given out after the ref looked at the slow-mo video of it, which made it look worse than it was in real time. You know, he did catch the Bosnian player with his spikes. So there was always a chance that it was going to be red. And unfortunately for the U.S., that turned out to be the case. You know, Pochettino said after the match that he didn't think it was red, that he doesn't think that it was accidental. Mm-hmm. And I think that's what a lot of people think. And, you know, I know, you know, they're obviously U.S. fans are biased in their thinking.
7: Obviously, yeah.
1: But, you know, they want their top goal scorer out there. But I think the general consensus is that it was a tough red card.
7: Okay, so Balogun is going to be out for the game against Belgium. What will the U.S. team have to do to make up for his loss?
1: Well, you know, you look back on the final match of group play when Mauricio Pochettino made 9 changes to the team and played some players that hadn't gotten the chance to play in the first 2 group matches. And so he got them World Cup minutes, got them to experience what it was like to be on the World Cup stage. And it's for this reason, because you don't know what's going to happen. You don't know what injuries are going to happen. Red cards could happen. So everyone needs to be prepared. You know, now he's looking like a genius, because I think the team is prepared for a case like this. You look to players like Ricardo Pepi or Haji Wright, who could step in and, you know, maybe not totally replace Balogun, because he is a very, very hard player to replace. But they have the chance now to step in and step up for the team when they need the most.
7: So who would you say right now is the favorite to win the cup?
1: You know, Argentina still looks very, very good coming off their win in the 22 World Cup. Messi, the ageless wonder, the greatest of all time, is still dominating. And it looks like it's going to be very, very hard to beat Argentina right now. That's my view on it.
7: Messi's the GOAT. That's what it boils down to, right?
1: Yes, exactly.
7: Okay, we're talking to Anthony Martinez, assistant managing editor with iHeartMedia's 24/7 News Network in Phoenix, our resident soccer expert. Let's talk about the impact of the tournament overall here in the United States. I think one thing that has been wonderful to see are these crowds and of people coming over from Europe, especially Scotland, the Tartan Army, and how they are reacting to American culture. I think it's wonderful to see, and I know they've all had a great time. What's been your take on the reaction of the fans?
1: Oh, I think it's just been wonderful to see. Like you said, you mentioned the Scottish fans. You know, the reports of them drinking Boston Dry when they were there. You know, this
7: and never would have believed it.
1: Right, and then you have fans. You know, there was the German fan Freddie who went viral on social media, and you know, he and his friends got to meet Ella Langley at her concert, and they went to a TNA wrestling event and got to meet the Hardy Boys. And it's just great to see all these fans coming from around the world, especially during this summer when it's the 250th birthday of America, to experience it. And, you know, I was out in LA for one of the weekends during the during the World Cup, and I got to go out to one of the fan zones, and that was a lot of fun to see. I got to watch the Spain-Saudi Arabia match, and there was fans from both countries there watching the match, and it was just a great atmosphere. You know, one of the things that struck me when I was there is that I saw these little kids wearing the jerseys of 18-year-old Lamine Yamal, the young star from Spain. And I think that's the beauty of the World Cup, is that it spans generations. You know, we're getting to see the all-time greats like Messi, Ronaldo, Mbappe dominate at this World Cup. But we're also getting to see the possible future greats like Lamine Yamal make an impact at their first World Cup. And the hope that the World Cup brings, it's been fantastic.
2: And they're going crazy over ranch dressing.
1: Yes, exactly.
2: Really? Ranch dressing?
1: Right. Something that we, you know, we take so for granted in America apparently is now a delicacy, you know, overseas with all these fans spreading the word about the greatness of ranch dressing.
2: So let's talk about the impact of the tournament and the future of soccer in the United States. Now, up to now, I think we haven't quite gotten our hands around the sport, but I think the younger generation, the kids who are playing soccer in high school and in college, I think in 20 years, I think soccer is going to be much more of an important sport in the U.S. How is the tournament impacting the way we look at the game?
1: That's always been the thing with soccer in America, right? Like, it was always supposed to be the next big thing. It's been the next big thing since the last time the U.S. hosted the Men's World Cup in 1994. For whatever reason, it just seems like it's always been right there on the edge. It's never been able to really get that final push. And I think it's definitely been building. Obviously, I think with the advent of streaming and fans being able to watch leagues from all around the world now in the comfort of their home and so easily, and now with the World Cup here in America and it being able, like you're being able, like you said, young kids are being able to watch this tournament live. You know, it's mm-hmm. not like when it's being held overseas, like in Qatar the last time, or in Germany or South Korea, like in 2002, where it's being, the matches are being played either overnight or early in the morning. This is happening in prime time. And so it's giving these kids a chance to see these huge stars perform. It's giving them the chance to dream. And I think it's going to really impact a lot of these young kids, where, like you said, 20 years from now, they're going to be the ones taking the field at the World Cup. And we're going to be seeing more and more of our best young athletes playing for the U.S.
2: Before I let you go, Anthony, give me your thoughts about Monday's game between the United States and Belgium.
1: Yeah, it's going to be tough. You know, you go back to 2014, the last time the U.S. played Belgium in the World Cup. Heartbreaking loss. Tim Howard put on his historic performance, set the World Cup record for most saves in the match. But I think every U.S. fan is still haunted by Chris Wondolowski missing a wide open net near the end of regulation that would have put the U.S. through to the quarterfinals. So I think a lot of fans are looking forward to the possibility of getting some revenge for that. But it's going to be tough without Balogun. But you look to players like Christian Pulisic to just keep the team steady. You look at Tim Ream on the back line to keep that defense steady. I think the U.S. is going to pull it out. I think Pochettino has this team believing in themselves. I think they see the opportunity to do something really, really special here with the World Cup on home soil. And I don't think they're ready to be done yet. It may be a nail biter, 1-0 victory, or they could come out rip roaring and come out with a 3-1, 3-0 win. But I think the U.S. comes out on top.
2: 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Anthony Martinez, assistant managing editor with iHeartMedia's 24/7 News Network in Phoenix. 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
5: ABC News, I'm Sherry Preston. America's 250th birthday celebrations are beginning amid a heat advisory for over 180 million people from Georgia and Tennessee up through New York and Massachusetts. Doctors warning of complications.
8: When it's hot outside, our bodies are working overtime to try to get rid of some of that heat. That includes your blood vessels dilating and your heart pumping faster to get rid of some of the heat. And we're also going to do a lot of sweating to generate that cool feeling from evaporation. Now, this might contribute to why you can lose electrolytes, fluids, and even feel lightheaded as all these changes are happening.
5: ABC News medical contributor Dr. Alok Patel. The ball drop ushering in the 4th of July holiday in New York City numerous times in honor of America 250. A three-armed spacecraft rocketing into orbit today. Its mission to rescue a NASA telescope that's in danger of disintegrating in the Earth's atmosphere unless it can be moved to a higher orbit. Interpol identifying a Ukrainian woman as the man is a suspect in a bombing in Monaco this week. This is ABC News.
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31: 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Guaranteed human. Now, impact traffic.
7: Well, we have had one accident on 225. It's southbound at Yosemite, or approaching anyway. It's mainly left shoulder. It was partial left lane, so we've got some slowdowns through the area. Now, we've got an accident also through the intersection at Bellevue and University. Multiple lanes are blocked in there, and with as much traffic we have out here on the roadways, it won't be that big of a delay. Freeways are pretty much wide open this morning. With traffic, I'm Jonathan Steele.
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12: Mostly sunny and hot today, high temperatures in the lower 90s, and a small risk for an afternoon storm. Most of us stay dry. I'm meteorologist Jacob Woods.
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7: He's picked up 2 Emmy nominations, a Golden Globe nomination, a Tony nomination for Best Actor for his role as the King in the revival of The King and I. His latest film hits theaters and digital on July 10th, Gangland. Lou Diamond Phillips joins us today. Well, no spoilers, Lou, but talk to us about Gangland, which is, I guess, the story about a tribal cop and a new trainee.
21: Absolutely, and it's a bit reminiscent of Denzel Washington's Training Day. You know, he and Ethan Hawke. Except in this, I'm bringing in a young female officer played by Donna Nameroad into the tribal police force on the reservation, and she comes in at a time when a young man is just getting out of prison, played by Elisha Pratt, who is just fantastic, a real discovery, young indigenous actor, and his. Presence could spark a gang war. So a lot of tension, a lot of, you know, impending threat throughout the film. And it's quite good. I mean, we're at 100% on Rotten Tomatoes right now.
7: Oh, that's great.
21: Unheard of. Yeah, it's crazy.
22: So it's been 40 years since La Bamba first came out. Yeah. Did you ever think when that movie, you know, kicked off your career that you would still be doing this and having so much success in Hollywood?
21: And people are still yelling Richie at me from across the street.
22: Yes.
21: No. You know, I mean, when you look at it, I was an unknown kid from Texas playing the lead. Richie himself was, you know, a bit obscure, not as well known as Buddy Holly or Elvis or any of those guys. And we didn't have any huge stars in the cast. I mean, he did not have blockbuster written all over it. And the fact that it blew up the way it did and it shot me out of a can. And, you know, it's still a little hard to grasp. I'm eternally grateful for it, you know. Coincidentally, there's a wonderful documentary that premiered at Sundance that I was supporting there with my dear friend Eddie Olmos, called American Pachuco, The Legend of Luis Valdez. And that's going to be in theaters as well, coming up the next month or two, and also on PBS in October. But it gives a lot of great behind-the-scenes insight into the making of La Bamba as well.
7: Question I imagine you've been asked a zillion times over the years, Lou, but do you have a favorite role?
21: I do not. And my stock answer is, I do not. I mean, my first 3 films in Hollywood were La Bamba, Stand and Deliver, and Young Guns, and they could not be more different from one another. And those roles, you know, were very different from one another. And that's by design. You know, I have a degree in theater from the University of Texas at Arlington, and it was very much like what I was doing in you know, my theater work. And this, you know, sometimes you're supporting, sometimes you're the lead, sometimes it's a comedy, sometimes it's Shakespeare or Mamet or whatever, sometimes you're running the spotlight. So, you know, there are many, many different reasons for me to love any particular project. And my stock answer, you know, I go to is, you know, they ask, you know, what my favorite genre is, and my favorite genre is the genre of employment.
22: Yes.
7: I'll buy into that. Yes.
22: As radio people, exactly. We understand that. We're talking to Lou Diamond Phillips, and I'm wondering, over the years, how has technology changed how you make movies?
21: Wow. And we're on the cusp of that already, aren't we? I mean, my goodness, where everybody's scrambling, you know, to figure out what we're going to do about AI.
22: Mm-hmm.
21: I know the Screen Actors Guild is doing a bunch of stuff. The Academy, you know, I just got reelected governor of the Actors Branch. Quite proud of that. You know, I mean, we put the caveat on our, category for best performances by actors. You know, it has to be human based. So, you know, we're figuring out how to navigate this new thing. And, you know, I mean, with the advent of digital, you know, back in, you know, what the 90s, and everybody started shooting things, you know, on tape as opposed to film, you know, it became a lot faster, and you could go, you know, longer takes, and you could, you know, and not have as much setup time. So, I mean, and then, you know, the CGI, and now CGI is becoming AI, you know, what you could imagine as a filmmaker, you know, you can create. And yet what we have is you know, some of the real auteurs, you know, like Christopher Nolan, going back to the old school, is going, I'm going to shoot this on the biggest cameras possible on IMAX, and you know, limit the amount of CGI that I use. And so I do think even with the advent of this technology, there is a I don't want to call it a backlash, but a pushback on authenticity, about real artistry, real hands-on, you know, artisanal filmmaking. So, it's an interesting time.
1: Lou, let me approach Dana's question from a slightly different perspective, and that is, the industry kind of took a hit during COVID, 6 years ago. Has the industry come out of that, and how has it changed?
21: We are crawling out of it, I would say. I mean, you know, it's not one of these big splashy, oh, we're back kind of things. Mm-hmm. A number of films, thank goodness, are reviving, you know, theater going, which is very, very important. But after COVID, there is you know, less content. The industry is contracted. We aren't producing, you know, as many films or as many TV shows as we were prior to that. And because of that, you know, there are fewer roles, and there's much more competition for those roles. And it used to be that you could go into a room for an audition and, you know, charm them and, you know, all of that. Now with the self-tapes and Zooms and everything else, it's harder and harder to break in. I feel for any young actors that are trying to, you know, to make it these days. But I'll be honest, I mean, one of the things about Gangland that I'm so proud of is that a number of indigenous actors are getting their biggest roles to date, getting real opportunities because of a director like Vincent Grashaw, who will beat the bushes and look for the right person for each role.
22: We're talking to Lou Diamond Phillips, and I'm wondering, one last question for you. How will you be celebrating the 4th of July this weekend, and what does it mean to you?
21: Oh my goodness! Well, I'm actually popping down to Dallas for we have a theatrical run there. I'm going to help launch Gangland there, so I'll be traveling on the
22: working.
1: But when there you go,
21: yeah. Exactly. But, you know, I mean, when I get home, I'll be with, you know, my wife, Yvonne, and my daughter, Indigo. And, you know, I'm sure we're going to do, I'll probably end up grilling, thank goodness. But, I mean, as far as, you know, I just had the opportunity to be the Grand Marshal in the Memorial Day Parade in D.C. And, you know, my father did two tours in Nam. I've been a supporter of the military, you know, my entire life. And I think it's a day of reflection, you know, especially when, you know, when we're coming up on such a pivotal, you know, anniversary on what America means. And, you know, not to be opportunistic, but, you know, it's like the film itself, Gangland, it's like we all deserve a seat at the table. We all deserve respect and acceptance and, you know, looking at where our country's coming, where we need to go to and the values that we espouse and the values that we stand for, and how do we protect those and ensure that they are, you know, for everyone, you know, created equal, all of that good stuff. You know, I believe in all of that. And that is the flag that I've been carrying my entire career and will continue to do so.
1: All right. Actor, director, writer Lou Diamond Phillips. His latest film hits the theaters and digital on July 10th, Gangland. Lou, thank you so much for joining us today, and happy 4th of July to you.
21: Reed, Dana, you as well. Happy 4th.
1: I'm Reed Shepherd along with Dana McKay. 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
1: Shepard, along with Dana McKay, this is iHeartRadio's Holiday Talk. The 2026 All-Star Game is right around the corner. 96th Midsummer Classic is set for Tuesday, July 14th in, where else? Philadelphia. Makes sense on this 250th anniversary. But how did this game come to be and where was it played? Answer, Chicago's Comiskey Park in 1933, and the man behind it was a well-known sports writer, Arch Ward of the Chicago Tribune. It was his dream to put the game's best players on the field. Randall Sullivan is the author of a new book, The First All-Star Game, Babe Ruth, FDR, and America at the Crossroads, and he joins us today. Randall, things were no doubt a little iffy for this country in the early 1930s because of the Depression. Baseball might not have been on the minds of many people. So how did Arch Ward pull this off?
14: Well, he took advantage of the opportunity, mainly. I mean, it came to him by a very complicated process that began with the attempted assassination of the new president-elect, Franklin Roosevelt. The assassin didn't kill Roosevelt, but he did kill Chicago's mayor. The new mayor wanted to put some imprint on the impending Chicago World's Fair. He thought maybe it would be a sporting event. He went to the publisher of the Chicago Tribune. The publisher said, "My sports editor is the greatest promoter in the country. Let's bring him in." Arch Ward walked into the room and said, "It's got to be a baseball game, one between the best players in the American League and the best players in the National League." They said, "Well, then make that happen if you can." It wasn't easy. He had to convince 19 people, and some of them very tough customers, the presidents of the two leagues, the 16 team owners, and the commissioner of baseball, Judge Kennesaw Mountain Landis. But he did do it. It took a lot of negotiating, bargaining, squeezing. He actually had to threaten the last two holdouts to revive their attention to their connections to the notorious gambler, Arnold Rothstein. But, with coaxing, arm twisting, and, an incredible degree of machination, train schedules and things like that, he arranged to have it played on July 6, 1933.
22: And how did they figure out, how did they determine which players were going to play?
14: Well, the thing that most excited the country was that the fans got to vote on the players. So something that was just going to be done at the Chicago Tribune became a national event because every paper in the country demanded that they should be able to print ballots too. It really brought the West Coast into Major League Baseball like it had never been before, because the Los Angeles and San Francisco and Seattle papers all got to print ballots, and people on the West Coast, had their say, and they actually made a difference in the fan vote. So there was tremendous enthusiasm across the country. The game got more attention from the press than any sporting event in the nation's history up to that point.
1: We're talking to Randall Sullivan, the author of the book, The First All-Star Game, Babe Ruth, FDR, and America at the Crossroads. Randall, it kind of sounds, the way you're explaining it, as if this was originally thought to be kind of a one-and-done deal, that there might not be necessarily be an All-Star Game in 1934 and beyond. Was this originally thought to be just a one-time event?
14: Yeah, absolutely. There was no thought that there would be another All-Star Game. And in fact, some of the people were convinced to participate on the promise that it would be a one-off. They wouldn't have to do this again. It was difficult enough to get people to believe that the fans in the midst of the Depression would spend the money to buy the tickets, get to the game, all of that. It was only the tremendous success of the game that allowed the owners to consider at the next winter meetings, well, maybe we should try this again. And so they decided to try it one more time. And the second All-Star Game was just as big a success as the first. So it just continued and has for 93 years.
22: What made that first game such a success?
14: Well, the single biggest factor was Babe Ruth, but it was everything. I mean, baseball was truly the national pastime in 1933. It was more than 10 times as popular as football and basketball combined. In fact, most of the best athletes in other sports played Major League Baseball because that was where the money, the attention, you know, a future was. So it was so closely tied to the American identity, and American identity was so attenuated, it was so depressed in the Depression, the whole idea that you could have this one game that would sort of not just revive baseball, but it sort of revived national spirits, too. It was, you know, it didn't just inaugurate a tradition. It really marked a turning point in American history.
1: What were the ticket prices like in 1933? I mean, I can guess what they're going to be for the game coming up in Philadelphia, but how much did it cost to get into the stands at Comiskey Park in those days?
14: Well, if you were only sitting in a bleacher seat, it was just going to cost you $1, which was still a lot for people to pay.
1: Sure.
14: In those days. So, but even the box seats were like $5.
1: Now, they picked a couple of legends as managers, and I think they had a great deal to do with the rosters as well. John McGraw for the National League, who had actually, I believe, already retired from the New York Giants the year before, and of course, Connie Mack, who managed the Philadelphia Athletics all the way up until 1950. What kind of role did they play in selecting the players for that game?
14: More of a role than the administrators of the game, the league presidents, had planned. But once they had the authority, they had some say in predicting.

0: on the game over the fan vote and over the vote of the league presidents.
1: And it was also a good game, too, as the American League won 4-2 on a home run by, guess who, Babe Ruth. Randall Sullivan, we want to thank you very much for joining us today. Randall Sullivan is the author of a new book, The First All-Star Game, Babe Ruth, FDR, and America at the Crossroads. Randall, again, thank you so much for joining us today. We really appreciate it.
0: Thank you for having me.
1: Well, Dana, as you might certainly guess, the All-Star game has become more than just a one-and-done. Mm-hmm. There have been some great moments in the All-Star game over the years. The following year, 1934, Carl Hubbell strikes out six future Hall of Famers in a row, starting with Babe Ruth and Lou Gehrig. Ted Williams' walk-off home run in 1941 as the World War II is, you know, on the horizon for the United States. Cal Ripken's home run in his final year. Just some great moments.
2: Incredible moments, absolutely.
1: This year's game takes place on Tuesday, the 14th, at Citizens Bank Park in Philadelphia. Things are much different than 1933. Events start on Friday, the 10th, with the HBCU Swingman Classic featuring historically black colleges. The All-Star Game itself on Tuesday the 14th, and this is iHeartRadio's Holiday Talk.
3: Mostly sunny and hot today, high temperatures in the lower 90s, and a small risk for an afternoon storm. Most of us stay dry. I'm meteorologist Jacob Woods.
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13: ABC News, I'm Sherry Preston. America's 250th birthday celebrations are beginning amid a heat advisory for over 180 million people from Georgia and Tennessee up through New York and Massachusetts. Doctors warning of complications.
14: When it's hot outside, our bodies are working overtime to try to get rid of some of that heat. That includes your blood vessels dilating, your heart pumping faster to get rid of some of the heat. And we're also going to do a lot of sweating to generate that cool feeling from evaporation. Now, this might contribute to why you can lose electrolytes, fluids, and even feel lightheaded as all these changes are happening.
13: ABC News medical contributor Dr. Alok Patel, the ball drop ushering in the 4th of July holiday in New York City numerous times in honor of America 250. A three-armed spacecraft rocketing into orbit today. Its mission to rescue a NASA telescope that's in danger of disintegrating in the Earth's atmosphere unless it can be moved to a higher orbit. Interpol identifying a Ukrainian woman as the man is a suspect in a bombing in Monaco this week. This is ABC News. This 4th of July coincides with the first anniversary of the deadly flash flooding in Texas Hill Country. ABC's Jim Ryan with more from Dallas.
15: The flood-damaged cars and buildings have been cleared away, but the emotional healing is more complicated.
16: Some people might be like, I'm ready to process immediately. Some people aren't.
15: Jocelyn Shamara Barrera is a mental health counselor in Central Texas. Events planned for the weekend in the flood zone are meant to help.
16: Sometimes that's a lot of what people need, is just being together with other folks.
15: To celebrate the nation's birthday and remember the 137 people who died in the flood of 2025. Jim Ryan, ABC News in Dallas-Fort Worth.
13: The couple who climbed to the top of the Empire State Building spire this week now facing felony charges that could land them behind bars. Something that Taylor Swift and Travis Kelce are already Mr. and Mrs. this morning, and that they got married in an intimate setting last night at Madison Square Garden ahead of today's big garden party with 1,000 guests. I'm Sherry Preston, ABC News.
17: Hey, sis, missed you this morning. Kim told me you weren't feeling well, so I'm just doing a self-care check.
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2: Fire crews are on the ground and in the air battling the Willow Fire in Lake County outside Leadville. More than 2,300 acres burned, and one of the concerns, saving the fish hatchery.
3: We've done a lot of work around there. We've worked with them to remove a lot of those fish from the hatchery so that in the event the fire does come down there, the fish are saved. So we've been working with them on that.
2: Nick Castro from the fire operations team says crews spent the day working on structure protection around Turquoise Lake, and they're also working to slow down the fire in the Half Moon Creek area to the southeast. Lakewood prosecutors are charging an assisted living worker with bodily injury to two residents. Police arrested Ashley Ann Garcia, who had been at the Rocky Mountain Assisted Living Facility's memory care location for less than a month. The DA says a 100-year-old woman suffered a large skin tear on her arm, and an elderly man fell three times while in Garcia's care and was left on the floor for hours.
4: Now, impact traffic.
5: Yeah, light holiday traffic this morning. Just a couple of accidents here for the drive. If you're heading on 225 South around the spillway approaching Yosemite, it's still sitting on the left shoulder. It is drawing some attention there. And busy intersection at Bellevue and University out of Greenwood Village. There's an accident that's affecting southbound and westbound. Slight delays. A lot of folks heading west, so you may find moderate to moderately heavy traffic all the way up to the divide. And coming down Floyd Hill has actually been jamming up a little bit through US 6, opening up into Idaho Springs. With traffic, I'm Jonathan Steele.
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7: This is Lee Habib, host of Our American Stories. 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

0: 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Heat wave on the East Coast.
1: Please set your thermostats to 78 degrees.
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3: 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I'm Reed Shepherd with Dana McKay. A reminder that your regular hosts will be back on Monday. Coming up this hour, what was it like in Philadelphia 250 years ago and America 250 in 2026? We're also covering the day's top news stories, including the U.S. and Iran. And mediators say there have been positive progress in the indirect talks between the United States and Iran, even as key disputes continue to slow the broader negotiations between the two countries. Talks have taken place over the last several days in Qatar through mediators from Qatar and Pakistan. So the U.S. has had a negotiating team in Qatar. The Iranians have had a negotiating team in Qatar as well, but they were not meeting face-to-face. They were working through intermediaries, evidently trying to set up a framework for future talks that could lead to a final peace agreement. Vice President J.D. Vance was on Fox the other day and said that the United States, the core mission, was complete.
4: The Iranians have not hit ships in the last couple of weeks, and the oil is flowing in the Strait of Hormuz, in part because the president made very clear that if the Iranians hit ships, we were going to hit back. So, you know, it's going to take sometimes the carrot and the stick here. But, Laura, I actually think that the United States is in a great position, however the negotiation ultimately shakes out. If the negotiation is successful, which obviously we want it to be successful, you have an Iran that is permanently transformed, that's not funding regional terrorism and instability, that has permanently given up on any nuclear weapons ambition, and that as a result is welcomed back into the world economy. That's a great outcome for the American people. It's a great outcome for the whole region. But Laura, if on the other hand the Iranians don't behave, if they don't make the concessions in the negotiations that we need to see, their nuclear program is still destroyed, their conventional military is still destroyed, and the United States is still in a much stronger position relative to the Iranians. So my attitude on this, Laura, is we have all the cards in the negotiation. We obviously want it to be successful, but even if it's not successful, we've accomplished the core mission, which is to ensure that the Iranians never have a nuclear weapon.
3: That's Vice President J.D. Vance. One other thing I wanted to bring you up to date on. One service member is still missing after their MH-60S Seahawk helicopter had to make an emergency landing in the Arabian Sea on Wednesday. Three others were wounded. The U.S. military says the incident does not appear to be caused by hostile action.
5: And Taylor Swift Wedding Watch has been in full swing in New York City for the last week as equipment, including a piano, pillars, boxes labeled lobster and chicken breast, lighting and all kinds of other items were loaded into Madison Square Garden. A 100-person rehearsal dinner was believed to be held last night with stars like Bradley Cooper, Gigi Hadid, and Selena Gomez seen looking like they were heading to a wedding in New York City last night. The big party is expected to be tonight with a guest list of around 1,100 people and a cocktail hour starting at 4 p.m. on the concourse, ceremony at 5:30, and then reception beginning at 6:30 on the floor of Madison Square Garden until 2 a.m. But there are multiple sources who say Taylor Swift and Travis Kelce are already legally married.
3: I knew it.
5: According to the New York Post, a well-placed Nashville music insider said they had a small ceremony in Tennessee recently, and there's also no record of a marriage license for them in the state of New York. Now, marriage licenses in New York are not made public. They are sealed, but sources insist that if she had applied for a marriage license in New York City, it would have leaked. We would know.
3: I think they got married ahead of time. I just kind of had it in the back of my head that this is what they were going to do, and that the show at Madison Square Garden was going to be for all their friends and public.
5: Well, everybody else. We're getting word about who might be on that guest list. Bob Iger, former CEO of Disney, Steven Spielberg, Beyonce and Jay-Z, Maren Morris, Kane Brown, Kelsey Ballerini, and Miranda Lambert. Noticeably not in New York City this weekend, Blake Lively and Ryan Reynolds. Now, Taylor Swift used to be very good friends with Blake Lively, the actress, and Ryan Reynolds, and they seem to have had a falling out over Blake Lively's lawsuit that Taylor got dragged into. So just a little bit of side drama. But Taylor and Travis also donated $26 million to about 40 different charities yesterday. So that's very Taylor thing to do on a big day for her. She always tends to make these big donations. So
3: do we know yet if Stevie Nicks is going to perform at this event?
5: So that's been the rumor, that Stevie Nicks and Tim McGraw were set to perform, but we don't really have any confirmation on any of this. It's all been speculation, rumors, leaks, an unnamed source, and then everybody just kind of, you know, camping out at Madison Square Garden to see what's going on. Now, my theory is that she's doing this big production, and that it's going to get turned into maybe a Disney, Netflix, or, you know, a special to share with her fans. I really think that's what's going to end up happening.
3: I think
5: that's
3: very, very possible. Well, a story out of Florida that I think kind of speaks to the terror in all of us. One of the worst things that you think could happen. A 31-year-old Orlando woman was hiking with her boyfriend and a friend when she was fatally attacked by an alligator on Sunday. The woman was in 3 feet of water when the alligator attacked, tore off one arm completely, just about tore off the other arm, and her boyfriend called frantic 911 calls trying to get her to the hospital, but she died on the way to the hospital.
5: Yeah.
3: But I think there's just something about the possibility of an alligator attack. It's just
5: grieving father is blaming Florida wildlife authorities for not doing more to control the alligator population and warn the public. He said that after his daughter was attacked, nothing was done. There have been no barriers put up at this river. He says there's no signage. He said, this waterway is infested with alligators right now. Think twice about stepping in the water. Now, a Florida wildlife spokesperson told the New York Post serious injuries caused by alligators are actually rare in Florida, and that they do have a nuisance alligator hotline, which dispatches, you know, alligator trappers when they get a call. Between 1948 and 2025, there have been a total of 500 unprovoked bites in Florida, 32 fatalities. So it is relatively rare, but when it happens, especially when somebody dies, it's especially horrifying. And of course, it makes national headlines. But, you know, as anybody who lives in Florida knows, alligators are a risk. They are in the ponds and communities. They are all over the place. And you've really got to be careful and know that there's a risk of an alligator being anywhere you might be.
3: I'm not averse to going paddle boarding or kayaking
5: in Florida,
3: in a river in Florida. But I'm going to be very aware that there could be an alligator right over there looking at me.
5: Yes.
3: Okay.
5: And one biologist is actually saying that part of the issue here might have been that this is an area where people commonly are, and that this alligator may have been fed by people in the past. And when that happens, when people feed the alligators, they aren't afraid of people anymore. They see them as a food source. And so that could have contributed to this. And then, of course, I remember a couple of years ago, we had that horrifying story about the little boy at a Disney resort who was attacked, you know, and taken, you know, into the pond by an alligator. So
3: I felt very much for that family in particular, because I believe they were from Nebraska.
5: Mm-hmm.
3: And I don't think too many people in Omaha are aware of the potential dangers
5: of alligators.
3: Of an alligator. And I think Disney, it has removed quite a number of alligators
5: since then. Yes.
3: This is iHeartRadio's Holiday Talk.
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3: I'm Reed Shepherd along with Dana McKay. This is iHeartRadio's Holiday Talk. This weekend, we celebrate the 250th anniversary of the signing of the Declaration of Independence, which, by any standard, is one of the truly remarkable documents in the history of the world. Written by Thomas Jefferson, made it clear that we are endowed with the unalienable rights of life, liberty, and the pursuit of happiness. It sets down in clear and concise language the grievances against Britain's King George, and said these United Colonies are and of right ought to be free and independent states. But what was the atmosphere in Philadelphia in the summer of 1776? Tom Donnelly is the lead scholar at the Constitution Center in Philadelphia and joins us on this holiday. Tom, let me ask you this to start off. The war had been going on for more than a year, so why did it take so long for the Second Continental Congress to come up with this idea of a declaration?
0: Absolutely. So thank you so much for having me. Great to be here. You know, the First Continental Congress met a year earlier. And the context there was we had the Boston Tea Party. We had the Coercive Acts. The colonists were finally coming together to think about how they wanted to respond to those British aggressions. But the truth is, in the ensuing year, you're right. We have, you know, shots fired at Lexington and Concord in April 1775. Congress gets back together in May 1775. But at that point in time, there's many colonists who still want to somehow resist full-scale war, that want to avoid a full-scale separation from Great Britain, in part because as recently as the 1760s, they were loyal British subjects, love being part of the British Empire. And so they're working through their own thoughts on whether to separate, whether they can win this war. And then furthermore, what are the real causes for the separation?
5: As they were trying to come up with the Declaration of Independence and kind of the new rules for governance, how did they go through that process? And were there any ideas that you've heard that they wanted to put in there that they said, oh, no, we can't do that? I mean, it just seems like it became such a perfect document. What was that process like?
0: I mean, truthfully, it was a really quick process. And so, you know, the committee to write the declaration, it's formed on June 11th. They deliver the declaration on June 28th. So it's Jefferson and the committee. They have 17 days to create this iconic document. And Jefferson himself said, as I'm drafting this document, I'm not trying to do anything creative. I'm not trying to make up, you know, new ideas. Instead, he said in writing to Henry Lee in 1825, he wanted the declaration to be a quote unquote expression of the American mind. We've had constitutional conversations in America in the years leading up to the Declaration of Independence. And Jefferson was trying to get the big ideas on the paper, these ideas of equality, liberty, the pursuit of happiness, government by consent, the right of revolution. Furthermore, he's drawing on what people were already saying about why independence was necessary. And so we have those soaring words, we hold these truths to be self-evident, et cetera, that we read over and over again and we love and that are part of the American creed. But he's also, the key part for them in a lot of ways was also what came afterwards, which you mentioned at the beginning. Those grievances, the list of 27 grievances against the king explaining why we need to separate, explaining to the world, explaining to the American people, explaining to the king, explaining to Parliament. Also, though, Jefferson wasn't the sole author of this document. There were revisions that happened in the committee, a committee that included key figures like John Adams and Benjamin Franklin. There's 2 days of big debates in Congress. There were 86 different changes. The one that hurt most for Jefferson and for Adams was a condemnation of the international slave trade that Congress removed from the document. But nevertheless, in that document, we express the core of the American idea.
3: So let's talk about the relationship between John Adams and Thomas Jefferson and Benjamin Franklin. How did that shape the Declaration?
0: It's so important because we have, you know, John Adams, Thomas Jefferson couldn't be more different. One from Virginia, one from Massachusetts, one talkative and obnoxious, that's John Adams. One roughly, you know, largely silent in Congress, Thomas Jefferson, but also with a terrific pen. And so the two of them, temperamentally very different, but they were already, as they came to Philadelphia, famous within the movement for independence. Thomas Jefferson, because he wrote something called A Summary View of the Rights of British America, which is sort of, you know, summarizing many of the core rights of the American colonists as British subjects. And then you have John Adams, who was one of the key figures pushing for independence. And, you know, the Declaration Committee had to decide who's going to write this document. And John Adams is recounting this years later, just a couple years before his death, to his friend Timothy Pickering. And he said, you know, look, Jefferson and I, we discussed who's going to write this document. And Adams gave Jefferson three reasons for why it needs to be Thomas Jefferson. And here's what Adams wrote. He said, reason first, you are a Virginian, and a Virginian ought to appear at the head of this business. Reason second, I am obnoxious, suspected, and unpopular. One of the things we love about John Adams, he was self-aware and often quite funny. And then third, you can write 10 times better than I can. And so Jefferson takes the primary pen here in drafting the document, but there are edits by Adams, Franklin. We also have Roger Sherman and Robert Livingston as part of the committee. And Franklin himself is such an important figure here because, you know, the Congress, it's meeting in Philadelphia. At the time, he is the most famous American. He's genuinely globally famous. He's also an excellent writer. And so you have the advantage of Jefferson, the great draftsperson, but also Adams, you know, the Atlas of Independence, and then Benjamin Franklin, famous printer, inventor, America's most, the most famous American in the world, all working towards creating this iconic document.
5: And, you know, as we are celebrating America's 250th birthday, what do you want Americans today to remember and to hold on to right now as we, you know, look forward to the future of our country?
0: Absolutely. I mean, there are many ways in which, you know, people say, rightly, these are divided times. So I would just urge, you know, families across America to sit down for a couple minutes and read this document. Read it from beginning to end. Think of the ideas in there that were so radical at the time. Again, liberty, equality, the pursuit of happiness. And these are ideas that Americans across history have drawn on to make our country better, beginning with anti-slavery voices at the beginning of American history, up through key figures like Abraham Lincoln, Frederick Douglass, the suffragists, you know, pushing for women's right to vote, Martin Luther King Jr. and the civil rights movement. These are the ideas that have animated America. They were there at the beginning. They justified our separation from Great Britain. They justify American exceptionalism over time, and they represent an ongoing project of trying to make America better.
1: We're talking to Tom Donnelly. He's the lead scholar at the Constitution Center in Philadelphia. Tom, one thing that I'm not sure that people realize in this day and age was that this was the first time in history that one country had broken away from the mother country. How significant was that in terms of convincing the Congress and the colonies, the American people, to approve this declaration?
0: It was a huge deal. I mean, history turns at that point. And, you know, to convince the Americans to separate from Britain, you really had to be able to do three big things. And here I'm borrowing from my old teacher, Akhil Amar at Yale. You know, one, you had to convince the American people that they actually really did, at a personal level, want to leave Great Britain. Again, they had close associations with the king. They were proud of the British Empire. Great Britain, in many ways, was the freest the empire in all of the world. And so they, you know, they valued being English subjects. Two, you had to convince the American people they could win militarily, that they could actually win a fighting war against the most powerful nation on earth. And the last thing is that you had to convince them as to ideas. What are the ideas that we're fighting for? And what sort of country and what sort of government do we want to create if we're separating from Great Britain? And here we decided to start and embark on an experiment in self-government. We created a republic that requires the people to be virtuous and committed to the common good, their leaders as well. It was ambitious. There had been republics throughout world history. They had all failed, but we were audacious enough to try to make it work.
1: Tom Donnelly, the lead scholar at the Constitution Center in Philadelphia, thank you so much for joining us today. Some insights on the Declaration of Independence. And Tom, happy 4th of July.
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7: ABC News, I'm Sherry Preston. The markets are closed and the fireworks are coming, but the hot weather is the big story this 4th of July weekend. Philadelphia had to cancel its Independence Day parade. Tonight's Capitol 4th concert in Washington, D.C., however, will go on amid 100-degree temperatures. Iran has begun 6 days of funeral processions and ceremonies for its former supreme leader, Ayatollah Ali Khamenei, killed in U.S.-Israeli military strikes at the start of the war. ABC's Britt Clennett at the Foreign Desk.
23: We expect leaders, representatives, and delegations from dozens of countries to come, including China, India, Pakistan, Russia, Turkey. They will all be among the attendees, some of whom were seen arriving in Tehran on Friday. Now, Iranian state media, they've been really building up this moment with wall-to-wall coverage and tributes and feature documentaries about Khamenei's life.
7: A robotic armed spaceship has been launched. Its mission, move a space telescope in danger of being destroyed in the Earth's atmosphere. This is ABC News.
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25: 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Now, impact traffic.
27: Not too much happening on Denver highways right now. No slowing on northbound or southbound I-25 in the Denver Tech Center, downtown, or North Glen and Thornton. Eastbound and westbound I-70 are moving well in the metro area. Westbound I-70 is heavy from Floyd Hill to Idaho Springs, where you're moving at about 25 miles an hour. No problems on C-470 or E-470, and there is an accident on westbound Bellevue at I-25. With traffic, I'm Dave O'Brien.
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30: Mostly sunny and hot today, high temperatures in the lower 90s, and a small risk for an afternoon storm. Most of us stay dry. I'm meteorologist Jacob Woods.
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1: 50th birthday. Hey, it says so at the top of the Declaration of Independence in Congress, July 4th, 1776. America 250 is a bipartisan initiative aimed at engaging all of us in the 250th anniversary of the Declaration. The chair of the America 250 Commission, the nation's former treasurer, Rosie Rios, joins us today. And Rosie, I recently found this quote from Yuval Levin of the American Enterprise Institute. He writes that we can mark the anniversary of such a moment offers us an opportunity for gratitude and celebration. And it seems to me, Rosie, that America 250 is all about gratitude and celebration, and it starts with America's block party. So give us some details about that.
12: Oh, absolutely. So, look, thank you so much for having me. We're thrilled to have iHeart as a partner, and we have been hitting the ground running now for some time. This is my eighth year as a commissioner, 4 years as chair, and I couldn't imagine serving my country in a better way than what we're doing now. And so America's Block Party is such an exciting way to provide the first ever synchronized 4th of July celebration in the history of our country. You know, July 3rd, these ball drops that you probably heard about that we announced on December 31st in Times Square, that we're doing the first ever ball drop outside of New Year's Eve to ring in July 4th. But we're not just doing one ball drop. We're doing eight ball drops starting at 10 a.m., which is Guam midnight, and then Northern Mariana Islands, and then 21 hours later with American Samoa. So eight ball drops representing the eight time zones of the U.S., really kind of bringing home this kind of nation of nations concept beyond just our 50 states, right? So 50 states, D.C., and the five territories all celebrating together in Times Square. And then, yes, anchoring America's Block Party in Los Angeles intentionally at the L.A. Coliseum as a kind of passing of the torch, if you will, to the Olympics in 2028. And so by having the first ever connective, interactive experience, leveraging technology in a way that's never happened before, and in partnership with all these other festivals and events around the country, including Summerfest in Milwaukee, which is actually the world's largest music festival. You know, we have Fort Campbell in Kentucky, we have Philadelphia, Boston, Charleston, all parts of the country coming together, live stream, using our technology partners to make sure that everyone has access, even on our mobile app at America's Block Party. So this is kind of a great way to see what's happening around the country as we celebrate the 250th anniversary of the semi-quincentennial from sea to shining sea, making sure everyone feels like it's their commemoration and celebration.
5: I'm Dana McKay along with Reed Shepard on iHeartRadio's Holiday Talk. We're talking to Rosie Rios, chair of America 250. So one of the goals is 350 for 250 to include all 350 million Americans in the celebration. How are you doing that?
12: Yeah, you know, one of the first things I did when I became chair well over 4 years ago now was to make sure that we had all states represented as part of this process. Again, not just the 50 states, but also D.C. and the five territories. So we established an official America 250 Commission in all 56 parts of our country, which, by the way, is not easy. It's either an executive order of the governor or state legislation. Try doing that in one state. We did it in all 56 parts of our country by the end of 2024. And again, to really make sure that the states were able to tell their own stories, tell their own history. You know, if you look back at 1776, you look at what we were as a country, you know, Alaska was Russia. Hawaii was its own kingdom. California was Mexico and Spain. You know, we doubled our footprint with the Louisiana Purchase with France. You know, Texas at one point, six different flags flying over it. And so this nation of nations concept was really something that we thought was kind of, you know, culturally American, and how to bring that to life. And I think what's so important about that is, you know, we are one of the few countries that have just about every other country represented in it. So while we are not the world, the world is us. And making sure that all those voices are represented as part of this effort was so, so important. And look, there's only one way to reach 350 million Americans. And you said it best, right? 350 for 250. That's what we've been saying all along. And that's by casting a wide net of participation. So again, this is why we're doing the Sea to Shining Sea. This is why we want to make it very community-driven, grassroots, using technology to connect in a way that's never really happened before. And we are well on our way. And part of that were these great partnerships that we formed early on, I mean years ago, you know, with the NFL, with other organizations like our nonprofit organizations, you know, United Way, American Red Cross, all of these great partners, and then our sponsors, you know, of course, Walmart, Coca-Cola, Chrysler, Dodge, Jeep and Ram, Kraft Heinz, General Mills, the list continues. And this is why you see kind of the brand recognition that we have today. I mean, you couldn't miss us in Times Square on December 31st. You couldn't miss us when we were part of the Super Bowl. You couldn't miss us when we were part of the Artemis launch. That was our flag alongside the American flag with the astronauts in the shuttle. So, you know, for us, that brand recognition has to permeate all the way around the country. But really, this is a global platform, as I was saying. You know, obviously, the World Cup is here. Obviously, the LA Olympics in 2028. Maybe we should have said $8 billion for 250 instead of 350 for 250, because the eyes of the world are watching what's happening in the U.S. in these two very, very short years. And we are just thrilled to be part of this journey.
1: How are you involving young people in helping to shape the leadership of the country for the next 250 years?
12: That is my favorite question. And you know, the three guiding words for our commission as we're thinking about our planning efforts was to educate, engage, and unite. But a big priority, that's the what, is the how. And we think this is as much about the future as it is the past. And a lot of our tentpoles, you will see that they really focus on this next generation of leadership. So our very first tentpole that we launched as a pilot program in March of 2024 was America's Field Trip. America's Field Trip is a national student competition for grades 3 through 12. We get to answer the question, what does America mean to me? And in exchange, they get to choose from a series of backstage experiences, most of which had never been offered to the public before. And this is with our federal agencies. This is with the National Park Service, the Smithsonian, the National Archives, the Library of Congress. And we've already done three rounds already. The field trips are about to take place later this summer, and we are going for a fourth round in the fall. And so, you know, we talked about the moments, right? We talked about what's happening on July 3rd with the ball drops. We talked about what's happening with America's Block Party on July 4th. But the movement, this values-based programming, has to continue long after 2026. And that's why we're continuing what I'm calling our after the fireworks strategy. So we are launching, our fourth round of America's Field Trip in the fall. But we also remember in Times Square, December 31st, we launched America Gives. America Gives is our national service initiative that's making 2026 the largest year of volunteer hours ever recorded by our country. It's never happened before. So we're using this calendar year to, again, you know, mark these great milestones. We, in fact, are having our commission meeting on Ellis Island on September 10th. And then the next day on 9/11, we will be with 9/11 Day packing meals that we have done every year for the last several years. And then we will, again, you know, come back to Times Square on December 31st and make that great announcement of what the volunteer hours were for our country for calendar year 2026. We have no idea what it's going to be. Maybe it's 100 million hours. Maybe it's a billion hours. We don't know, but we want that to continue all the way through 2027.
1: Rosie Rios is the chair of the America 250 Commission. Rosie, thank you so much for joining us today, and happy 4th of July.
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1: I'm Reed Shepard, along with Dana McKay. This is iHeartRadio's Holiday Talk. They are the roads we drive on every day. And all this year, celebrations and festivals are planned all across the country to commemorate the 100th anniversary of those iconic roads. Now, we're not talking about the interstates. This year marks the centennial of the U.S. numbered highway system, which means U.S. 1 from Maine down to Key West, U.S. 20 from Oregon to Boston, 101 along the California coast, and of course, the mother road, Route 66. Reese Martin is the president of the Oklahoma Route 66 Association based in Tulsa, and according to his bio, fell in love with 66 first as a photographer. Reese, welcome to the program. What is it that has made Route 66 the legend that it remains today?
5: Well, thank you so much for having me. And I mean, that's, you know, part of the road's legend is just grew up naturally through its place in history, through being the path west during the Dust Bowl and the Great Depression. You know, it was one of the first national highways that was fully paved end to end. And that was a very intentional effort. And because it was in that good a place when we entered World War II, it became really necessary for troop movements and getting materials where they needed to be during the war. And then after the war, of course, you know, it's the great way to the Grand Canyon and Hollywood and the Pacific Ocean and all these wonderful natural wonders in this country. You know, and then you also have the idea that, you know, in the 80s, Route 66 gets decertified. They say, well, the interstates are here now and it's not needed anymore. And it's tough when you tell somebody that the main street in their town is no longer a highway. You know, people get really passionate about that. So that really kind of spawned this latest era of the road being this kind of connection to our past and this wonderful road that represents 20th century America.
1: Now, for those who may not remember, Route 66, U.S. 66, ran from Chicago basically to Los Angeles. How much of the original road is still there, still drivable? And
5: that's a great question. And a lot of people think it just doesn't exist at all. But honestly, most of it's still there. About 80 to 85% of it is still drivable. Now, sometimes it's not very easy to follow because those signs came down in the 80s. But every state has done their best to mark the route. You've got some great guidebooks to help you get there. But if you're dedicated and you want to drive the original two-lane from Chicago to Santa Monica, you can stay on it for most of the way.
1: I'm pretty sure that Route 66 played a very high role in the Dust Bowl era when people were forced to leave their farms, their homes, and head west in search of a better life. And 66 was the way they did it.
5: That's right. You know, John Steinbeck famously immortalized it in his novel, The Grapes of Wrath, and that's where he gave the road its most famous nickname, the Mother Road, which it's still known for today. You know, in 1990, author and historian Michael Wallace wrote this great book about the road. It's kind of a love letter to his history, and he just called it the Mother Road, and everybody knew what he was talking about. But, you know, a lot of the, when you say Route 66 and someone closes their eyes, usually one of the first things they think of is an old, you know, Model T loaded up with the family's entire house on it, heading west, hoping for, you know, to find a better life out there.
1: Now, you are the president of the Oklahoma Route 66 Association and based in Tulsa. Tell me a little bit about the association and what it is that you do.
5: Well, so every state has their own association dedicated to preserving the road, advocating for that, and helping promote it. Again, letting people know it's still out there and still worth experiencing. So what we do is our organization covers all of the mileage in Oklahoma, which is a little more than 400 miles. We like to say we have more drivable miles of Route 66 than any other state because you can come in from Kansas and exit into Texas and you don't have to turn a single mile on the interstate. But we really just try to educate people about the highway and keep it connected. It's been referred to as a linear village in the past. And, you know, when you have all that mileage, you might think it's difficult to have one side of the state feel connected to the other, or have St. Louis feel connected to Albuquerque or what have you. But, you know, we all do our best to make sure everyone feels like they're a part of this, the same community, and that we're all connected, which is really great. And I'm also lucky enough to serve as the Preserve Route 66 manager for the National Trust for Historic Preservation. And that kind of is doing similar things across the entire corridor.
1: Now, as we said earlier, 2026 is the 100th anniversary of the U.S. numbered highway system, which encompasses still to this day so many roads. I believe there are a number of celebrations, events, and so forth all across the country, all along the road. What are some of those celebrations that that we can look forward to this summer?
5: Well, just about every town and city has something that they're doing, if not many somethings. Probably the biggest thing coming up here real shortly is the Route 66 Centennial Caravan. That's going to leave Santa Monica on June 6th and head all the way to Chicago over 20 days. And that core group is going to be represented by all eight states, the National Route 66 Centennial Commission, and the Big Texan. If you don't know what the Big Texan is, it's a steakhouse in Amarillo where if you eat a 72-ounce steak and all of the fixins in an hour, it's free. Well, they're taking that show on the road. So every night as our group crosses the country with any number of locals and folks that want to join us, they're going to challenge somebody to try that 72-ounce steak, which, spoiler alert, I'm not going to try that, but I definitely will be encouraging people to give it their best shot.
1: I don't think, as much as I love steak, Reese, I don't think that I could handle the entire thing in 1 hour. We are talking to Reese Martin, the president of the Oklahoma Route 66 Association in Tulsa. This year is the 100th anniversary of the U.S. numbered highway system. They were so designated in 1926. Do you find that people are maybe a little surprised that so much of the original Mother Road still exists and is still drivable?
5: Yeah, that's still the number one question I get, is does Route 66 still exist? And I get the good fortune to share the news that, yes, it does still exist. And it's still made up of these little towns where Route 66 was and is Main Street. It's populated by all these really wonderful small businesses, little cafes, quirky roadside attractions, you know, museums. You know, but it's not just history. You know, the road continues to evolve. And so, you know, in Tulsa, a really good example is there's this little old service station that's been converted into a gift shop called Buck Adams Cosmic Curios. And the owner decided she wanted a roadside attraction. And so she had this 21-foot-tall fiberglass statue of a space cowboy built, which brings people in from all over the world to stop and take a picture and buy a T-shirt or what have you. And people will say, well, how long has this been here? And I said, well, it went up in 2019. And that, of course, opens

0: And so if you want to do the whole thing, you really got to give yourself about 3 weeks not to feel like you're cramming everything in and missing everything. So don't be afraid to just do a piece of it at a time. There's a really great guidebook called the EZ66 Guide, which gives you turn-by-turn directions to help you get through these places that maybe aren't signed or can tell you these older alternate dirt alignments that exist and really make it quite an adventure. But number one is just take your time, and as Michael Wallace says, life begins at the off-ramp.
1: And as the old song went, get your kicks on Route 66. Reese Martin, the president of the Oklahoma Route 66 Association, thank you so much for joining us today.
0: It was my pleasure.
1: I'm Reed Shepherd, along with Dana McKay. 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
2: Mostly sunny and hot today, high temperatures in the lower 90s, and a small risk for an afternoon storm. Most of us stay dry. I'm meteorologist Jacob Woods.
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7: ABC News, I'm Sherry Preston. The markets are closed and the fireworks are coming, but the hot weather is the big story this 4th of July weekend. Philadelphia had to cancel its Independence Day parade. Tonight's Capitol 4th concert in Washington, D.C., however, will go on amid 100-degree temperatures. Iran has begun 6 days of funeral processions and ceremonies for its former supreme leader, Ayatollah Ali Khamenei, killed in U.S.-Israeli military strikes at the start of the war. ABC's Britt Clennett at the Foreign Desk.
8: We expect leaders, representatives, and delegations from dozens of countries to come, including China, India, Pakistan, Russia, Turkey. They will all be among the attendees, some of whom were seen arriving in Tehran on Friday. Now, Iranian state media, they've been really building up this moment with wall-to-wall coverage and tributes and feature documentaries about Khamenei's life.
7: A robotic arm spaceship has been launched. Its mission, move a space telescope in danger of being destroyed in the Earth's atmosphere. This is ABC News. Interpol is now saying that the suspect in this week's package bombing in Monaco is a 39-year-old Ukrainian woman who's wanted for the attempted murder of a Ukrainian tycoon.
9: Investigators say that parcel exploded and seriously injured a Ukrainian businessman and two others, reportedly members of his family, including a teenage son. They had been eating at a restaurant together before walking home. Authorities said the suspect was sitting near the building and set off the device remotely. Investigators also noted that the device was so advanced that they believe the suspect had help and wasn't acting alone.
7: ABC's Marcus Moore, with country after country setting age restrictions on the use of social media. Some in the U.S. are pushing for similar limits. A new survey from the Pew Research Center finds nearly 6 in 10 Americans support a social media ban for kids. In Australia, Prime Minister Anthony Albanese says his government isn't doing enough to enforce his country's new social media ban for those under the age of 16. I'm Sherry Preston, ABC News.
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2: The Aspen Acres fire in Pueblo and Custer counties has grown to more than 50,000 acres. Governor Polis visited the area.
3: I joined Sheriff Lucero up past Beulah this morning, really seeing some of that destruction, you know, homes destroyed, some homes standing near them.
2: Polis thanked those supporting evacuated families. Many counties and cities have increased fire restrictions, resulting in the cancellation of public fireworks shows.
4: In Douglas County, they've implemented Stage 2 fire restrictions, meaning professional fireworks displays are prohibited. Fireworks displays in Highlands Ranch, Castle Rock, Lone Tree, and Parker have all been canceled, as have displays in Colorado Springs and many western slope and mountain towns and counties. Some cities are having drone shows instead of fireworks displays, but in the Denver Metro, there are still some fireworks shows being held, including after the Rockies game Friday and Saturday nights. I'm Chad Bauer.
2: That's the latest. I'm David Kale.
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5: No issues on the interstates for your Friday morning drive in Denver. Northbound and southbound I-25 are moving well in the Denver Tech Center and North Glen and Thornton. There's a little bit of slowing on northbound I-25 between Santa Fe and Alameda. Eastbound and westbound I-270 are both getting a little busier between Quebec and York. Westbound I-70 very heavy from Beaverbrook to Idaho Springs. You're only moving at about 5 to 10 miles an hour through that stretch. With traffic, I'm Dave O'Brien.
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24: 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You know, when I talk about products and services, I really believe in them. In fact, if you find anything at all that you think I'm promoting that doesn't work, you tell me. I owe it to you. We're also going to talk about something very important. Are they up already, Daphne? Our special guest today, yes?
25: No, they'll be up at 10:15.
24: Okay, thank you.
11: Kelly is on the phone. Let's talk to Kelly. Coming up, we're going to talk class action lawsuits, which is very, very important. Very important. All kinds of things about class actions. We all hear about that kind of stuff. But what goes into a class action? Can you start one? Are you pissed off about your cruise company or wedding venue or someone who screwed you? What makes a class as opposed to what's called a joint lawsuit, a lot of people call them? Let's talk to Kelly. Hi, Kelly. I'm Tom Martino. People, if you want to call, it's 303-713-TALK, 303-713-8255. What's going on?
0: Good morning, Mr. Martino. So the issue that I have is that I had traded in two vehicles to Arapahoe Kia on the September, 8th, and I traded in a BMW, and I traded in a Jeep, and the Jeep was paid for, and I still owed a little bit of money on the BMW, so they
11: closed
0: both my cars in trades, and I actually looked for a long time for a car. I didn't just jump into
11: it. Now, when you, Kelly, when you do this, just so you know, when you owe some money on a Jeep, or whatever you owed it on, and one was free and clear, what they do is get you to sign powers of attorney and all that stuff. And then they, how'd they find out what the payoff was? Did they call ahead?
0: Yeah, they called ahead. So they actually, the Jeep was paid off. It was brand new. I only had it for like a year.
11: Right. How much did you owe on the Beamer?
0: $5,000.
11: Okay, and so as a matter of fact, they're supposed to pay off that $5,000, and they added it into your deal, right?
0: Right.
11: Okay, so what's the problem?
0: So the problem is that they actually had me come back in. I've signed four contracts with them. They change it up every time they change it up. First, my payment was $300. Then my payment was $400. Then my payment was $200. Now my payment supposedly is $200.
11: You should have never had to go in there several times. Why did they make you go in there several times?
0: Because my paperwork got shuffled and lost. And then this last time, I was like, okay, just give me my cars. I'm done. I just don't want to deal with this. Then they told me, well, the cars aren't here. Of course they're not there. They were perfectly in mint condition. My cars are impeccable.
11: Well, Kelly, by law, they can't get rid of those cars until your deal is done. And so what problem? I still haven't heard the problem other than you've signed four sets of contracts. What's the problem?
0: So now, this morning, I get a phone call from the financial company that I bought the BMW from. They say you're 36 days late on this car payment.
11: They never paid off. They never paid off that car. They never paid it off.
0: Nope. So then the lady tells me you're 36 days late. It's going to affect your credit. I'm like, I've never missed a payment for the entire time.
11: Now, normally, when you trade a car in, they have a few days to make to pay it off. But there's no excuse for this. In fact, it violates all of the ethics they have when it comes to dealer licensing board and dealing with the public. Mark, is this the dealer that you know pretty well, Arapahoe Kia?
2: I've never dealt with Arapahoe Kia.
11: No, but what I meant, is it the same family of companies as Arapahoe Hyundai?
2: No, I think it's actually Deal and Doug. I'm not positive, but I think it is.
11: If it is, that's good news.
2: That's true. Because, I'm going to look right now.
11: Okay. Kelly, what we'll do is we will look into this for sure and call for you. And bottom line, what is the status of what you purchased? What did you purchase?
0: So I purchased a Hyundai, not a Santa Fe, but a Tucson.
11: Aren't they cool? They're nice vehicles. Nice vehicles.
0: It's beautiful. I love it. It's great. It took me a while to look, but I found it, and I like it. I'm not complaining about the car. I'm just complaining about the dealership and how they handled.
11: No, I understand.
2: Deal and Doug.
11: Okay, we're gonna call someone. Mark, can you put a bug in someone's ears, or do you want to pass it on to us?
2: No. I'll do it for sure, but what I'd like is her paperwork. I need something. Give me something to start.
11: Okay, Kelly.
0: Okay, so let me just tell you.
2: Get me the original deal, the original one you signed.
3: Well, she may not have the original. She signed four of them, but she can give you what she signed, what her deal is. Kelly, do you have your paperwork?
0: Yes, I do.
2: That's okay. Get it to me.
0: I can email it to him.
2: Yeah, that's
3: okay.
2: What I
3: good.
2: Want.
3: We're gonna give you Mark's email address. Right off the air, okay? You can send it to him. So hold on a sec. What I want to say is, I just want to ask, what was the purchase price of the Tucson?
0: It was 20.
3: Wow.
2: Yeah, but it wasn't new, was it?
0: No.
3: Oh, how old was it?
0: 18.
3: Oh, the Tucson is an 18?
0: No,
2: yeah, here's the funny part.
3: Mark, hold on. I can't hear her. Kelly, what year was your Tucson?
0: It's a 2017.
3: Oh, a 17. Wow. That's weird to me that you would trade in two cars like that for a 17.
0: Exactly.
3: Oh,
0: well,
3: man.
0: So
3: and still have. And what
0: all?
3: And what are you. All hold on. What are you financing? Help me out, Kelly. What are you financing right now?
0: 6%.
3: No, I'm asking how much? What's the finance amount?
0: 18. I don't have the paperwork exactly in my hand, but it's like 1769 or something like that.
3: Okay. And on that was a $5,000 deficiency from your previous car, right?
0: Right. Actually, all I owe is $3,000. But I told him, why don't you just
3: Wait. You're confusing the hell out of me. You only owe $3,000 on what?
0: On the both trade-ins. So they're making me pay $3,000 on the Hyundai. And I said, why don't you
3: right,
0: tell
3: of course.
0: Me that? I would have just paid it outright. And he said, no, we can't do that. Because what, they want to make money?
2: I have no idea what she's saying.
3: We have no idea either. Mark, what were you going to say before? What were you saying?
2: Well, it's just funny. We just did that deal on that other Tucson. I'm not going to get into details, but a brand new one that had everything on it. I mean,
3: 22.
2: We're talking lane keep assist. Well, that was with tax and everything. Yeah.
3: Yeah. And her payment was, she got a low financing. Her payment was $249. Listen, Kelly. I'm just saying, it's too late to go through this deal, but damn, I wish you would have called someone for help before you went in there. Because when you go in with two trades, you have a $3,000 deficit. I thought you said five, but only a $3,000 deficit. And then you end up buying a 17. How many miles on the 17?
0: 25.
3: And it's still under their 100,000 10-year warranty, right?
2: Yeah.
0: Right.
3: Or 60. Okay. No, it's 100.
2: I still don't understand. Please try to just get me the paperwork. What I'm not getting is, like, if they simply took the deficiency and added it onto the price of the car, well, that's what they do. That's it. That's what they do. Is that what you're complaining about?
3: No. She's complaining that they didn't pay off the car. She got a late notice from, and she's going to ruin her credit on the car that's still financed.
2: All right, give me that paperwork now. That is a problem,
3: Kelly,
2: I agree.
3: Let me clear this up. Which one did you owe the three on?
0: The BMW.
3: Okay, so let's, Mark, it's the Beamer. She's still getting a notice. It hasn't been paid. Listen, I'm going to tell you something. Really, seriously now, Deal and Doug has funny commercials, and a lot of people think, he sells a lot of cars, and he used to have a reputation of getting them in and getting them out, like, fast. But I will tell you this. We have never found them doing anything illegal or unethical. Seriously, we haven't. And the organization is a good organization, really. So let's delve into this. I'm Tom Martino. We got more coming up on the Troubleshooter Show.
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33: Mostly sunny and hot today, high temperatures in the lower 90s, and a small risk for an afternoon storm. Most of us stay dry. I'm meteorologist Jacob Woods.
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0: 713-8255. All right, peeps. Back to the phones, and you can call us at 303-713-TALK, 303-713-8255. I want to get this real quick update here, and then I'm going to go to our attorney who is on the line to talk about class actions. And we've known them for a few years here, and they have a firm that has done a lot of justice for consumers. We'll talk about class actions. It's very, very, very, very important. Ernie, quickly here, you said that you got a call from a guy that said he's with Publishers Clearinghouse, and the idiot, when you said you couldn't get gift cards, he gave you an address. The address was an apartment house in Auburn. Where is it? Auburn where?
1: California. Whatever.
0: California, Daph. We traced that on Google Earth, and basically, we called back that apartment, and sure enough, his associate there, a woman, said, yeah, we're with Publishers Clearinghouse, get gift cards. I said, you know, we're going to call the police. Then he called back Ernie. He was very upset and said, why would you call police? You know, we're really legit. All you have to do is get gift cards. He kept calling him, wanting to get gift cards. Then, Ernie, we called Auburn police, and they said they were going to actually go over there and check it out. Have you heard anything since, Ernie?
2: Well, I had a call from him, about four calls this morning, and he wondered if I had done the check, and so I found...
0: Wait, he's still calling this morning?
2: Yes, he was.
1: Which is strange because I talked to the Auburn police. They called me last night. They had gone over. It is not an apartment. The person that lives there has no idea, and they have informed them if they get any strange mail to let them know.
0: But so the people that live there, it is an apartment, though. Yeah, but it's not their apartment.
1: But they're not involved. And he said he was very comfortable, and he's very sure that they are not involved. But he said that they called the phone number and told the guy to stop. But they also said, Ernie, that you need to go to the Thornton police and give them all the information and let them know. So
0: what do you think, Adaf? What do you think would happen, really?
1: Nothing.
0: Nothing. I mean, you know, police don't know what to do with consumer crime like that.
1: But I thought it was wonderful that the Auburn police followed up after they went to the apartment. They took the time to call me, and they said...
0: No, they're good people.
1: Yeah,
0: good people,
1: good.
0: The way they did this. Now, Ernie, let's just give out that number, and let's bombard the hell out of it. Since he doesn't have any regard for your time, let's bombard it, people. I want you to call, give him a story. Maybe even give him a fake gift card number. Whatever you have to do, keep him on the phone. See what he says. What's the number, Ernie?
2: Well, it's 267-529-5149. The problem I have calling it again, I called Xfinity to get a number that I could call to block his phone calls because I had...
0: Okay, so is his call blocked right now?
2: It is to me. He cannot call in to me.
0: So I want to know, can we call him? That's what I want to know.
2: You probably can, but I'm sure. While I was on the phone getting this number to block, the phone number to block him, he was still calling me. I can see it on my caller ID.
0: Hold on. Wait one second here. Let's see if the number answers. I wonder if these spoof numbers, like Mark said, they could just be a spoof. But then...
3: The TextNow subscriber you were trying to reach is not available. Please leave your message after the tone.
0: Hello. Okay, so here's what we need to. We need to just bombard it and leave messages, okay? 267-529-5149. Also, any other problem, question, complaint, someone lied to you, cheated you, ripped you off, you want to get something off your chest, 303-713-TALK. I want to talk to Adam Slater now with Mazzy Slater, Katz, and Freeman, a law firm in, I believe, New York, New Jersey area. I mean, you know, they work in the Northeast. I mean, are you actually in New Jersey, Adam? Adam?
4: Yeah, okay, hi, Tom. Sorry about that.
0: Hi. Adam, are you actually in New Jersey?
4: We're in New Jersey, a town called Roseland, about 20 miles west of New York City. And we actually practice all over the country, depending on the cases, represent people from all over, yeah.
0: Are class actions brought in district court?
4: Good question. Most class actions are brought in federal court now, or if they're filed in state court, there's something called removal where they get removed to federal court because, I don't know, about 15 or so years ago, I don't remember the exact date, 20 years ago, the Congress passed what's called the Class Action Fairness Act. And one of the outcomes of that was that most class actions now have primary jurisdiction in federal court.
0: Okay. And federal court is broken up into districts, right? For like, if we wanted to go to federal court, we happen to have one here in Denver, and so they're all over the country, basically in main areas, right?
4: Every state, there's at least one in every state. For example, New Jersey, there's the District of New Jersey, it's called, but there's three different locations in different Colorados and Denver.
0: So when we talk about district court, we're talking about federal court.
4: Correct.
0: Okay, so a class action, what I want to know about, a class action is what? What is a class action? Simplify it. What is it?
4: A class action is where one, two, three, or some small number of people bring a lawsuit against a defendant, ordinarily a corporation, and the allegation is that the same basic set of facts and the same legal issues apply to the named plaintiff or plaintiffs and the whole class of people out there that they are representing as filing this case and saying, look, we're going to bring this case on behalf of all these other people who all were harmed in the same way with the same basic facts, the same claims, and we're going to bring our case. And let's say that, let's keep it simple. Let's say there's one named class representative, that person saying, I'm going to go forward with this case, and if necessary, go to trial, and whatever happens in my case will bind all these other people. So if I win, all these other people get whatever I won.
0: But what benefit do I have? What benefit do I have to make it a class action? You could represent me. We could go for damages, or another law firm could. And of course, even in class action suits, there are individual suits on their own. What makes someone want to be part of a class?
4: It's a great question. I'll give you an example on a bunch on a class action that I'm involved with right now. It has to do with a set of blood pressure drugs called Valsartan, which is a generic form of a blood pressure drug to keep your blood pressure down. And these drugs were being manufactured in China and India, and they were being contaminated with a chemical that's understood to cause cancer.
0: And what are they called?
4: It's called Valsartan.
0: Is it different than Losartan?
4: They're all in the same class, and frankly, it turned out that a bunch of Losartan also was contaminated, and so Losartan is now in this litigation as well, which is in a federal court in New Jersey. All the cases in federal courts around the country were assigned to one judge in New Jersey, and I'm one of the leads of that litigation. So here's what it is. We have a set of class actions. One is for consumers, for individual people like your listeners who may have bought this medication for a year or 6 months or whatever and would never have bought it if they knew that it was not in the approved form and it was coated with something that could cause cancer. So, but who am I going to bring a case on behalf, or when am I going to bring a case on behalf of a person who may have $72 in damages? I'm not going to go to court for that case because it's so small that it doesn't make any sense to do it. But here we have probably hundreds of thousands of people who use the drug. So by doing it as a class action and having representatives for the different districts, as we talked about, against these manufacturers, we now put these people together and their strength in numbers. So now we have a set of class representatives, and we're saying we want to get all the money back for all the out-of-pocket costs that all the people who bought this for 4 or 5 years put out. And that's a simple illustration of why a class action is so important,
0: right?
4: Because nobody would ever take the cases for the individuals.
0: But if one of those people have cancer and it can be tracked to a drug, let's say maybe not in this case, but let's say it does, is that broken out of the class?
4: Yeah, great question. The cases that I'm talking about are consumer class actions where they are 100% solely for I want my money back. These are people who don't have a diagnosis that they link back to the drug. They're just looking for their money back.
0: Okay.
4: If somebody actually has cancer and they believe it links back to this drug, they have individual personal injury cases based on product liability, and those cases, if they're filed in federal court, were also sent over to the same judge. So we have also not only the class actions, but we have the individual actions, and then we have another class action for what we call the third-party payers, like insurance companies, because they paid a lot of money for these drugs, and they say, we want our money back, too.
0: So I would say that a class action lawsuit, when it sheds light on a wrongdoer, automatically makes it easier for individual personal injury.
4: It could, because you're going to get information and you're going to have the litigation going. But there's a lot of class actions where that has nothing to do with personal injury. For example, I did one against Volkswagen and Audi years ago where there was a problem with the drains that was causing water to accumulate in the cars.
0: I have to take a quick break. I don't want to go over. I want to have more time. Coming back.
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6: Holiday traffic is light and moving well in Denver. Northbound and southbound I-25 are moving at the speed limit throughout the metro area, with the exception of some slowing on northbound I-25 from Santa Fe to 6th Avenue. Eastbound and westbound I-70 look good in the city. There is some slowing on westbound I-70 between Wadsworth and Kipling. Westbound I-70, very slow going on Floyd Hill. You're moving at about 10 miles an hour there. And there's an accident at Quebec and Park Meadows. With traffic, I'm Dave O'Brien.
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0: Martino, your troubleshooter, 303-713-TALK, 303-713-8255. So we're taking your problems, questions, and complaints, but we're also talking about class action lawsuits with a law firm out of New Jersey. They work around the country, Mazzy Slater, Katz and Freeman. Adam Slater, I've known for a while, and we're talking about class action. It's brought in federal court, or it ends up in federal court, usually because of the diversity of jurisdictions and people and all of that. They just make it easier to be in federal court. Adam, just by way of clarification, district court is a federal court. What is a circuit court? What is that?
22: The circuit courts of appeals are the appeals courts in the federal system. So if you have a case that goes to the federal district court and you want to appeal, you go to the circuit court, and then if you want to appeal again, you try to go to the U.S. Supreme Court.
0: Okay, so it's only used for appeals, not for regular cases. So in a class action suit, you get people who band together because they have a common interest, and it's normally not practical for one of them to do it, so they get a class together to do it. But in the class action, then, you would have a bunch of small trickles into a bucket that makes it worth a law firm going after it on contingency. What is the largest award you've heard of in class actions? I always hear the joke that, you know, the law firm makes, you know, $1 million and the people get 72 cents. Now, again, by the way, if that ever happened, I don't care, because I feel that the In and of itself, the class action accomplishes something. It punishes a wrongdoer. And, you know, there are wrongdoers who literally on their financial planning say, look, we're going to have some pissed off consumers. It's not a big deal. They're only going to lose a few $100. We can silence them here and there. I mean, I know it. They actually calculate sometimes who's going to complain and how much it'll cost them to silence. In a class action, it might just be a few $100 for one or two people, but if you put them all together, it's a lot of money. So I want to say on the onset, I'm not trying to make a sneaky question about only attorneys make money in class actions, because even if that was so, I wouldn't care. But what I'd like to know is, in a class action, are those precedents used to keep the wrongdoer from doing wrong? Does it teach him a lesson?
22: That's a great question. You would hope so, because it's really the only way to make them accountable in many cases. The regulatory agencies for the government, you know, usually have missed it or don't have the authority or the ability to do anything
0: right.
22: In these areas where these cases come in. So you would hope so, and there's definitely examples where they have done good. And you know what, Tom, you make a good point. You know, you want to make sure that the amount that the people are going to get who are part of the class is reasonable, and that the lawyers don't only make out. And there's a bunch of rules, and the courts are supposed to scrutinize the settlements to make sure that it actually got some real tangible benefits for the class, and that it's not just a chance for the lawyers to make out. They called a term came up in the class action world called coupon settlements, where everyone would get a $10 coupon and the lawyers would make millions, and the courts don't allow those to go through. They stopped letting those be approved because they said that's not really fair and you didn't really do anything of benefits. So you really have to benefit people for a federal judge to sign off on it.
0: What are some of the larger settlements you've heard of?
22: Oh, gosh. I mean, I'd have to think about it a little bit. But, you know, some of these, if there's enough people and it's big enough, the NFL settled with their former players due to concussion and close head injury problems. That's something a lot of people have heard about. That settlement's over $1 billion of money that's been put into funds to pay for health care and medical testing and for disability benefits for former professional football players who have encephalopathy in their brain, where due to repeated head trauma, their brains don't function properly. It's a closed head injury. It's a brain injury. That's over $1 billion.
0: Okay. Jim has a question. Let's bring up caller Jim, and then we have to take a quick break. Jim, what is your question?
1: He'll tell you when to dump.
0: What?
1: Okay.
0: Jim.
1: Yes.
0: I don't know.
1: Sorry.
0: What is your question, Jim?
1: I took Lucertin for a lot of years, and they switched me up about a year ago, and I didn't know there was a class action suit against it or why they quit giving it to me, but now I know. How do we get on the class action suit?
0: Well, first of all, not all Lucertin is affected. I'm on Lucertin. My doctor told me my batches were not affected. How do people figure out if they're part? How do they figure that out, Adam? Do all lawsuits have a website?
22: Well, it's a great question. There's a bunch of law firms who are involved in this litigation from around the United States. So if you were to go on the internet and to search Lucertin lawsuit, you'd find, you know, a whole bunch of law firms. You could certainly, you know, get in touch with my firm. I have some real good people who would need your pharmacy records, and they'd look at the labels and they'd match up the lot numbers. And there's a website from the FDA where you can actually look up which lots were thought to be contaminated or not.
0: Are they all off the market now, Adam? Can we not worry now if we are on Lucertin?
22: I think that as long as it was something that was manufactured after this was discovered in July 2018 is when the revelation came out publicly.
0: Okay.
22: And the massive recall started. If it was manufactured after that, you're probably okay. And even if it was prior, as you said, Tom, some of the lots were thought not to be contaminated.
0: So, Jim, we're going to give you we'll give out the number, but also search the FDA and Lucertin contamination. We have more coming right up.
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19: 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We're going to know who the winners of the primaries are, what that's going to mean for the party in Colorado going forward.
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6: Holiday traffic is light and moving well in Denver. Northbound and southbound I-25 are moving at the speed limit throughout the metro area, with the exception of some slowing on northbound I-25 from Santa Fe to 6th Avenue. Eastbound and westbound I-70 look good in the city. There is some slowing on westbound I-70 between Wadsworth and Kipling. Westbound I-70 very slow going on Floyd Hill. You're moving at about 10 miles an hour there. And there's an accident at Quebec and Park Meadows. With traffic, I'm Dave O'Brien.
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8: This is Lee Habib, host of Our American Stories. 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
10: Spain has advanced in the World Cup following a 3-0 win over Austria. Mikel Oyarzabal scored twice in the win, including Spain's first goal.
11: Ferran with the cross, and this time off the ball, makes it count. Spain has their lead.
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0: I'm Tom Martino, your troubleshooter. 303-713-TALK, 713-8255. 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And it's 303-920-1622. It's an honest-to-God assessment of what he thinks that market will bring, and he has more experience than most anyone on selling dozens and dozens of homes a month. So find out. And there's no obligation to list it either. 303-920-1622. Let's talk again. And we are taking calls, by the way. Someone asked if we're taking calls because they had a question online. And we are taking calls. So if you wanted to ask about a class action, give us a call. 303-713-TALK, 303-713-8255. So basically, Adam, a lot of the questions I'm getting are on the airlines right now. Is anything going on airlines that simply canceled flights? And then they basically tell you, you got to fly when we tell you. You got to make the coupon good this year or the hell with you. Or something like that. Basically, they canceled the flights and all you have is a coupon, like it or not. Anything going on with that, Adam?
22: Well, I can confess it's not something I'm looking at or working on.
0: But so does it sound really sure. Class action-y? Does it sound kind of classy or class action-y?
22: Maybe. And, you know, it's an interesting situation because I try to always be balanced. You know, I'm a plaintiff lawyer, but I try to be very reasonable about this. And there is a flip side to this situation, which is tough. And it's easy to say, you know, the airlines should give all the money back that they've taken if they're not going to be able to fly. And I think that's the right outcome. I'm just not sure, you know, that the airlines are even equipped to handle that at this point, but because they're on the constant bailout list right now, which is a different conversation.
0: Right.
22: But
0: I
22: haven't really closely followed it, and I haven't seen much about that because my understanding is the airlines have been generally pretty good about giving money back just from talking to people and hearing what was happening in the press when COVID.
0: Well, there are a number of them. There are a number of them that fall in that category. Let's take Airbnb. I mean, that's ridiculous. People, you know, why should they still have to pay or their deposit be taken because no one can come through with it? I mean, to me, that's just obvious.
22: It's obvious. I mean, you know, look, ultimately, Tom, I'm agreeing with you, even if I'm in a tortured way trying to give the flip side. But look, the bottom line is if you're paying for something and the person you're paying that money to can't provide what you were paying for, they need to give you your money back.
0: Well, here's what I need to know. Okay, we have Voyagers International here in Colorado, and they basically take deposits from students all over the country to go on trips to Europe. And we estimate about $5 million has been taken, and they are flat out arbitrarily keeping it. I mean, I don't understand it. They're keeping the deposits. And listen to why. They said because it was a no refund policy for canceling. But they're the ones that canceled. And in their contract, I will tell you, in their contract, it absolutely does say, listen to this, and I'm just trying to paraphrase now because I don't want to look it up, but it says something like, if you cancel, right, and then they reserve the right to cancel, and it says, for riot, civil disturbance, a State Department advisory, but then it says, after it gives all the good reasons, and you could think to yourself, sure, I could understand that, and then it says this wonderful phrase you've seen before, and for any other reason in its sole discretion. Well, okay, guess what? That means I give you a deposit today, and tomorrow I'm in a bad mood and I cancel because my wife is pissed off at me. Now, Adam, there must be something unconscionable about them keeping it because they simply...

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0: ABC News, I'm Chuck Severson. A federal appeals court has granted the Trump administration's motion to get the immediate replacement of the slavery exhibit in Philadelphia on the eve of July 4th. The heat dome is making for a sizzling holiday weekend in the eastern half of the U.S. Amtrak reporting several cancellations and some trains operating at reduced speeds because of the heat. Heat advice from ABC News medical contributor Dr. Alok Patel.
1: If you have changes in your mental status, you're confused, you see someone having a seizure, or they just feel stupor, like they don't know where they are, that confusion could be a symptom of heat stroke, which is an emergency. That is the time to call 911 or get someone to emergent care immediately without delay.
0: Iran holding 6 days of funeral ceremonies and processions for its former supreme leader, Ali Khamenei, killed in U.S.-Israeli military strikes at the start of the war. Questions about whether Khamenei's son, the new supreme leader, will finally appear publicly. This is ABC News. An American woman is rowing to Hawaii in record time. ABC's Sophie Flay.
2: Day 42 of becoming the first American woman to row solo from California to Hawaii.
3: Kelsey Fendler is on the brink of history.
2: I'm about 500 miles ahead of the men's record.
3: The 32-year-old close to completing her nearly 2,500-mile journey in less than half the time expected, giving her the world record for fastest rower, male or female.
0: Pat Fendler started the trip from Monterey on May 21st, gaining millions of followers online. She's expected to arrive in Hawaii late this evening. A man who was mistakenly arrested with the help of facial recognition technology is suing officials in Phoenix. Javier Nunez spent nearly a year in jail for murder. Records show he was released after forensic evidence ruled him out. The lawsuit alleges police and prosecutors committed gross negligence, false arrest, false imprisonment, negligent infliction of emotional distress, and more. Chuck Severson, ABC News.
4: If you talk and they will hear you. Every single time.
5: Now we're getting killed.
6: Yeah, well, Kyle's not here.
5: How come?
6: Kicked off the team. Didn't Tim tell you? Kyle's mother kids got caught drinking beer in the park a couple of nights ago.
5: Really?
6: Yeah. Zero tolerance. 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
5: Come on, it's a first offense, right?
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6: They never admit it, Bill, but they hear more than you think.
7: Talk. They hear you. 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
10: It is believed to be a man who went into the water. They spent hours combing the water but had no luck whatsoever. Then after that, at around 9 o'clock, Colorado Parks and Wildlife confirmed that the search has shifted from a rescue effort to a recovery. And that basically means that they're now searching for a body in the water.
11: Fox 31's Jim Hooley. Pet owners will be working to keep their four-legged family members calm this weekend, with fireworks being set off.

0: across the metro area. Pet expert Shelley Brown telling Fox 31 she recommends thinking ahead.
1: Don't walk your dogs, in the evening when the fireworks are going off, because that can create a trauma that will then be moving forward. They might be afraid of thunderstorms or other loud noises, so keep them indoors. Do your walks early.
0: Many parts of the state ban not only fireworks, but campfires, open burning, and charcoal grills. I'm David Kale.
2: Now, impact traffic.
3: Just one issue on the interstates right now. That's an accident on westbound I-76 approaching I-270. It is blocking the right lane, causing some minor delays there. Northbound I-25, a little heavy from Santa Fe to 6th. Westbound I-70 is slow from Wadsworth to Kipling. And westbound I-70, very heavy on Floyd Hill. You're only moving at about 10 miles an hour heading to High Country. No delays on the Boulder Turnpike or C-470. With traffic, I'm Dave O'Brien.
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0: 713-8255. We are having a fascinating discussion about class action lawsuits, and he only has another 10 minutes. So, Ryan, are you saying something, Ants? I'm sorry.
1: No, I was letting you know your mic level was good. Just a whisper in your ear.
0: Excellent, excellent. Okay, so it's good the way it is right now? Okay.
1: Yeah.
0: Just a little technical housekeeping there. Okay, so Adam Slater is with Mazzy Slater, Katz, and Freeman. They're class action attorneys in Jersey. He only has another 10 minutes. Ryan, I will take you right after this. I just want to ask a few more questions about class actions. Adam, so people, do they call and say, hey, I think I have a class action? I mean, how are class actions originated? And a class action, by the way, for people listening, is when you have a bunch of consumers with the same problem against the same plaintiff or the same wrongdoer, and you want to get your money back or you want to get justice. So, Adam, how do they start?
2: Primarily, just as you said, Tom, somebody calls up a lawyer and says, hey, you know what? I just got screwed, and here's what happened to me. Can you help me out? And that lawyer will either understand class actions or not, but that person will eventually, for the ones that really go forward and are legitimate, that person will find their way one way or another to a lawyer who understands how to bring class actions, and that's the genesis for the most part. You're not allowed, it's interesting, Tom, you're not allowed to plant somebody and, as a lawyer, figure out that somebody, some company's doing something wrong and send somebody out to buy the product and then say, well, here, now I have my plaintiff. The person has to be genuinely misled or taken advantage of. You can't set it up, which is a good thing.
0: Okay, hold on now. So someone's pissed off and then they come to you. But what about you? If you see, let's say you just heard about what I told you about this touring company, and they're keeping $5 million. Can you advertise for people and say, yes, if you... Oh, you're allowed to.
2: Yeah, absolutely. I figured I would just jump in. Yeah, absolutely. I mean, in this day and age, when I think there's a case, I get my associates on Google and I say, you go find some pissed off people who had this done to them. I bet there's people out there. And some of the biggest litigations I've been involved in, we found chat rooms and listservs and people saying, you know, who don't know where to turn, who are all talking to one another saying, man, this happened to all of us. What do we do? And if a lawyer who's recognized that taps in and it's a legit case, that can be the genesis.
0: Okay, then what about just a practical thing, Adam? Let's say that this tour company, I'm just using it as an example, what would prevent them from just bankrupting and then it's over, right? I mean, or is that something you can't bankrupt out of?
2: Well, it depends. If you know, bankruptcy is there's a lot of different ways that can roll out. So, let's say if they have no assets and they're insolvent, then, you know, you don't want to chase an empty wallet because nobody's going to get any benefit. But, you know, a lot of times, you said $5 million was paid in. Let's say the company has $1 million of that money left and they get hit with the case and they jump into bankruptcy court. So that $1 million will have to be allocated to their creditors, including those plaintiffs, depending on how the bankruptcy court decides, you know, the order of priority, they call it.
0: Okay, so in essence,
2: it's not a good place to be, though.
0: No. It's what's terrible is that people are getting screwed every day. This COVID thing has brought up so many. Have you gotten an increase in inquiries since the COVID?
2: Oh, absolutely. There's just so many different ways our society has been changed and has been stretched beyond its breaking point in so many different ways that people are looking around, how do I get help? I mean, you know, everybody that's been harmed by this is looking for a way to find their way through it. And this is one potential way to get around it, although there's a lot of laws now that have been passed giving immunity to businesses that have been on the front lines, and there's a lot of good to that, too.
0: Now, let's talk about this. Class actions are for monetary reasons mainly because, for example, a bunch of churches couldn't get together and say, hey, we want a class action for injunctive relief against these mandates, or we want to be able to do this or this. I'm just using that as an example. I'm not suggesting it would be a good case. I'm just asking, can you have a class action that does other than strict monetary damages?
2: Yes, yes. You absolutely can have class actions that look for what we call injunctive relief. 100%, Tom. You know, there could be people who say, you know, for example, environmental class actions. People, you know, these cases are being brought on behalf of people who care about the climate, and these organizations say, look, we represent this organization, we have standing, and sometimes they'll say, look, it's on behalf of, you know, these other organizations or other people who are in a similar situation. So that's one example of where you can look for injunctive relief to change how business is being done or how something's being done, you know, that's harming people.
0: Which is really good for
2: society. It's not that common because it's hard to finance something like that, but they do
0: have. Yeah, well, that's what I was going to ask. How do you? Do you ask the courts for attorney's fees?
2: You do. Part of there's something called fee shifting, and if you brought an injunctive action against a large company, for example, for misrepresenting something and saying, look, don't misrepresent anymore, and you actually had what we call standing, you had the right to bring the case, then the judge could assess attorney's fees as part of the settlement, or they could agree. And normally the way these things settle is you settle on the relief. Okay, there's going to be an injunction, you're not going to mislead people anymore. And then you say, all right, now we're going to talk about how we're going to get paid for this, and generally that's negotiated, or the court can say, look, you're going to pay their attorney's fees in this amount.
0: Now, I know this sounds a little far-fetched, but I really do want to explore it a bit, just a little here, so because I know you have to run. Let's say you got some higher-ups in Google that defected, they quit, and they say the algorithms are unfair, and they slant things, and they control what you see. Now, I'm not sure what duty Google has not to do that. In other words, I don't know what they're selling anyway, but there's a reason I'm asking this, because it is so intangible. Could a group of citizens or people get together and say that Google and sue a class action claiming that and saying that Google must shift or must change its algorithms? Or are they allowed to do what they want as a private company since we're not actually paying for it?
2: Well, it's a great question. And you may be aware, I'm sure you are, that the federal government actually just brought an action against Google, I believe, you know, an antitrust action. And there are ways through the regulatory world for those things to happen. But, you know, look, if they're doing something that falls within a violation of some legal doctrine, they're breaching a warranty, or they're doing something, they're invading your privacy in a way that gives you a right to relief. It depends on the state, it depends on the law. I mean, ultimately, you have to have a valid claim. But if you do, then you can go after these private companies, and you can say you can't do business that way because you're doing X, Y, Z, and that's unfair. You're misappropriating data from me, etc.
0: Okay, Adam Slater, thank you so much for being here. I'll keep my word and get you off. And then whenever you want to come back on about any of the suits you think people need to know about, please feel free to come back. Adam Slater, Mazzy Slater, Katz, and Freeman. Now, I'm going to give out a number, but you can look them up online as well. I don't know what their URL is. Find out what that is, Daphne. We'll put it up later. But their number, 973-228-9898. Now, real quick here, Art, I want to tell you, you said you're bring you up real quick, and then I'm taking a break. Your daughter filed taxes. When did she actually file her taxes, Art?
3: She filed them before the deadline.
0: Okay.
3: Did she pay
0: her tax due?
3: Yes. Actually, they owe her about $7,000, and she still has not gotten her return.
0: Now, was this a normal refund? You say they still owe her. Did they pay anything at all to her?
3: No, they still owe her refund, and she's called them a couple times.
0: When did she file? What date?
3: I don't have the date with me. 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
4: From the True Green Weather Center.
5: Mostly sunny and hot today. High temperatures in the lower 90s and a small risk for an afternoon storm. Most of us stay dry. I'm meteorologist Jacob Woods.
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7: This is Lee Habib, host of Our American Stories. In our next episode, we'll share the story of America's response to the Eiffel Tower, the Ferris wheel. 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
12: Hi, I'm Tom Martino, your troubleshooter. 713 talk. 713-8255. I need a container that covers up the Coke Zero. Because Stephanie, my honey, she counts how many I have and then hollers at me. 303-713-TALK, 713-8255. So let's go to the phones right now. Let's talk. Your daughter filed taxes right before the deadline. She had a $7,000 refund coming. She didn't get it. So anything else to add, or is that it?
13: That's it. Her and okay. Boyfriend both, they filed
12: jointly?
13: No, they filed separate, and they're both in the same boat. They did get a hold of somebody at the IRS. They said they did receive their tax returns, and the story they got was that they're just going to have to wait because they're backed up.
12: I think they're backed up, and Michael Plantenga, is that just the story? It's backed up right now.
14: It is. They're more backed up with paper file returns versus electronically. So I guess my question would be, were they e-filed or mailed to the IRS?
13: They were mailed, and they did receive them.
14: Okay, yeah, mailed returns, they're just significantly behind. And you said that you weren't sure when she had filed the return. If she filed it by the deadline of July 15th, it's not surprising that they're not completely finished processing the returns yet.
13: Yeah, it was sometime before July. I know that, but I don't have an exact date. I was just trying to get them pointed in the right direction, get them some help, because she lost her job because of the COVID and could probably use that cash right now.
14: Absolutely. And also something to consider is if she filed it in April, the IRS return processing offices were shuttered for 2 months. So
15: yeah, so it didn't even open. It didn't even open until later in June, and then people were filing in July. So, Steve, I mean, Art, I would say that's all it is a delay, basically. I mean, there's nothing more you can do about it.
13: Yeah, that's kind of what I figured. She's just at their mercy right now.
15: Now, do me a favor and keep us informed, though. I'd like to know if other people are in the boat, too. So here we go. And this is Larson Tax Relief, if you have any other questions. Michael, do you get a lot of those questions? Is that one of the big deals?
14: For people that mail in their returns, Tom, yeah, that's a question I face pretty frequently. People that electronically filed, they already have their refunds and had them weeks ago.
15: All right. So any other hot issue right now that you want to alert people to?
14: Just the IRS is gearing up more and more, and especially states. State collectors are getting more active. So if folks have state tax issues that they need help with, please contact our office.
15: 844-LARSON, L-A-R-S-O-N, Larson Tax, 844-LARSON Tax. Thank you, Michael. Let's talk to Ryan. I noticed he called in before the lawyer did. So you financed a truck at AutoNation, and what's happening?
16: Well, I can't get title paperwork to the DMV out in Elbert County to get plates for it. I've talked to the GM over there on three different occasions regarding this. And I get a different story every time.
15: Now, Ryan, a few questions. Was it new or used?
16: Used.
15: Okay. The reason I ask is with the new, it's a little easier because they have that certificate of origin and they don't have to wait for another title. So this is used. And when you bought it, you got all the paperwork and a temp tag. Then they're supposed to send the packet to your county, Elbert. And then you're supposed to get notified when it's there. Is that the way it was going to work for you? Or did they give you the packet and tell you to go?
16: No.
15: Okay.
16: To Elbert County and notified.
15: Now, Ryan, for other people, I want to say you can, by the way, request that the packet be given to you and you walk into Elbert County. That can be done as well, but this should be routine. So we got to figure out where the hang up is. What dealership? This is AutoNation Jeep on Arapahoe Road?
16: Correct.
15: Okay. And when you call them, what do they say? Do they say it was sent out?
16: The first conversation I had with the GM was the truck was part of a contested divorce, and when
15: oh crap
16: the title back from the from motor vehicle, she refused to sign off on it, so they had to go.
15: Now, Ryan, this is bad news. This is bad news. I thought it was going to be something like snail mail or something because of COVID, but we're saying that they were having problems getting the title. Did they say they finally got it or not?
16: Well, the last two conversations I've had with the GM, one would have been 30 days ago. He said that, oops, we sent it to the wrong county. He's claiming they sent it to Douglas County and that they were going to have to get it back from Douglas County.
15: Ryan, I want you to do a few things. Do you want to undo the deal?
16: Well, there's some other things involved in it that more or less, yeah, I'm done with it.
15: Okay.
16: This, you know?
15: All right, hold on. Did you do a trade?
16: I did do a trade.
15: Shoot. They have to have your trade there. They cannot dispose of your trade if this thing is not done. Now, we can have that discussion about undoing the deal because this is beyond reasonable that you've waited and they can't deliver title. So, I mean, we can call them and talk to them. Or we can, I think you should first. But, Ryan, I would do something else as well. Now, are you sure you don't want the truck under any circumstances? What else happened that discouraged you?
16: Well, the truck came with a 90-day warranty. And after I started using it for its intended purpose, which is towing, the transmission started acting up. You know, I'm getting RPM flare between shifts and so on, which is not normal. And I took it into them, and they swore up and down that this is normal and refused to even address if there's a problem with the truck.
15: Now, Ryan,
16: should have pursued that more while I was still under the...
15: What model is it? What model is it, Ryan?
16: It's a Ram 3500 pickup.
15: And that should have... Does it have a tow package?
16: Absolutely.
15: That should not have any problem. You're getting a flip. On another topic, we can ask Jeff Vick what he thinks that is, just for the heck of it. And really, I would run it by him, because if there's something wrong with that, you need to get that done while it... Is it out of warranty now?
16: Yeah.
15: But you complained about it while it was in warranty. Do you have a record of that?
16: Yes.
15: Ryan, I strongly suggest you get this thing checked, and then if there's a problem, we can deal with it, even though it's out of 90 days, because you complained about it while it was in 90 days. I would also do this. I would take the VIN number. I would go to the previous owner and talk to them directly by both parties to AutoNation. We don't know that they're still jerking you around. But also, we can just call and say, look, no title, no deal. No deal. And I don't. They can't take it. I mean, there's no excuse. They're not given extra time because of COVID, but it's already been how many days total? How many?
16: Oh, my God. It's a week shy of 6 months.
15: Yeah. Well, it's ridiculous. Ryan, I think we can get this thing undone. Who feels like tackling that one? Do you want to? I can give it to someone else. It doesn't matter. If you think you can. Okay. I want Deputy Doc. I mean, really, maybe we shouldn't even screw around with the transmission. If you just say, look, I've waited 6 months, let's undo this. And there's going to be a big problem, Ryan, if they don't have your trade. Would you accept money in lieu of it?
16: Yes.
15: Okay. Now, Ryan, I'm gonna put you on hold. Deputy Doc, get a hold of you. Deputy Doc, the thing I want to make clear is, if they sold that truck, they should not have sold that truck, because this deal was not done yet. Now, if they did sell it, they're going to have to make a cash allowance for this. But this guy wants to undo the deal. It's been 6 freaking months. 6 months to get a title. Oh, no, no, no, no. Now, listen, coming up, Steve wants to talk about Black Hills Energy turned off his gas without notice. Now, that's bad news. I need to know the circumstances around that. And then Chris, induction cooktops, a very good topic. All of that and more coming up.
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20: Traffic is light and moving well in the Denver metro area. There's a pocket of slowing on northbound I-25 from Santa Fe to 6th. Otherwise, no delays along northbound or southbound I-25. Westbound I-70, a little slow from Wadsworth to Kipling, and very heavy on Floyd Hill. Westbound I-70 only moving at 10 miles an hour heading to High Country. And the traffic lights are malfunctioning at Wadsworth and 44th. Police are directing traffic at the intersection. With traffic, I'm Dave O'Brien.
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12: Tom Martino, your troubleshooter, 303-713-TALK, 303-713-8255. Welcome to the show, the only show of its kind anywhere in the whole universe. So, I don't know how you got your gas turned off. Was it for non-payment? He's sending an email. So, did I get that email yet, Daph?
30: Yes, I sent it over.
12: Okay, I have it right here. I'll tell you what, I want to go over that first. So let me talk to Chris quickly about induction. I know a lot about induction cooking because when it first came out, I did a story on it. So let's talk about it. Induction, for those listening, is where the heat is transferred to metal cookware
15: by bombarding electrons, basically. And anyway, it's just, I call it conduction. I don't know, because within the pan itself, it's conduction, right? But it's induction between the pan and the burner. But the burners basically don't get hot. They just produce power, electricity, which is transferred to the cookware. Have you looked at them, caller, or not caller, but Chris, have you looked at them? Hello, Chris? Yeah, let's see. You know, we have a little delay with the phones. Chris, induction cookware, have you looked at, not cookware, but have you looked at the induction stoves?
30: All right, I don't think he's there.
15: Let's just forget it. I'll talk about it since I brought it up. Induction stoves require special cookware. They have to be made of a special alloy. Now, that doesn't mean, like, very special. Like, I think stainless steel works. It's and stainless steel works really well with it. You can't use aluminum. And there's a lot of cookware that doesn't work real good. So you have to make sure you get the kind that works best with induction. So that's the first big problem. You can't use just any cookware. It has to be compatible. Now, you do have, if you have compatible cookware, you do have precise temperature control. But the temperature control they brag about is about the induction itself. Once it gets to the pan, that pan could be made, some pans are made better than others, so you're at the mercy of how that pan was built as to whether it's going to heat up or not. Whereas with a gas stove or something, you just turn on the heat and it gets hot. I mean, induction is a whole different ballgame. In my personal opinion, I wouldn't get it. It just, I don't know. It takes some of the fun out of it, but it also is, it, you have to use too much brain power to get what you need to make it work best. It scratches a little easier than a normal glass top, and it also has, it's more expensive. So anyway, that kind of thing. Also, between the result of the you can also hear vibrations, or it's like a little rattling sometimes between the cooktop and the pan. So you can hear a little transference. So I would say that the bottom line is induction gets, you have to get used to it. And it's not, in my opinion, as simple as just throwing on a pot and using gas. To me, gas is number one. I mean, that's my opinion, and maybe it's just because I'm old-fashioned. There's nothing wrong with a flat-top electric either, but there is a lot of energy loss between the pan and the cooktop. I would say, if you're going to go electric anyway, then maybe induction would be all right, okay, as long as you have the cookware. But if it's a choice between electric and gas, I would just go with gas. 303-713-TALK. Mike, what is your comment? I see that you called in about that. Go ahead. What is your comment on that?
4: Oh, yeah, Tom. I've had them all. I've had every stove you can imagine. That induction is the best.
15: Really? What do you love about it? What do you love about it?
4: I use this mat, this fabric mat. It's super thin, and I lay it right on top before I put my cookware on there. And I don't have any burn marks. I don't have any. My stove looks brand new. I've had it for 2 years, like the day I bought it. I've never had a stove that didn't look like there was just burn and scratches and everything.
15: But hold on. Let me get this straight. You actually have a small pad between the cooktop and the pan?
4: Oh, yes. It's amazing.
15: Wait a minute.
4: Amazon for like $12-$15.
15: Oh,
4: you can heat it up to 500 degrees. It's super thin. It's black in color, like a granite in color.
15: I understand. But this little pad, is it conductive?
4: Is it conductive? Yeah, I mean, I guess it's fabric, but it's so easy, Tom. You roll it up and you put it in your drawer next to the stove. You can throw it in the dishwasher. It's super easy to clean. It's unbelievable, I tell you.
15: Well, one of the things, one of the things about induction is you don't need direct contact, but you have to be pretty damn close. I mean, so. Yeah. You're saying that this pad does not get in the way of the heat transference or the energy transference.
4: Yeah, it's a little thicker than a piece of paper, and you can't tear it. It's super strong. And then you can heat it up to 500 degrees. That's how thin it is. And it rolls up like, you know, I completely covers the whole stove, two pieces. They're like 12 by 24, and I lay, you know, one or two of them down. I usually only use one of them because we're only using the front two on our burner. But
15: now what I'm reading here, and I used to play between the two when induction was really first being, when I first was introduced to it years ago when I was an electronics buff, and it really transfers energy through a magnetic field, basically, is what it's doing. It's a magnetic field. Technically, that pan does not have to be touching the cooktop for it to heat up. And that's why that pad works. Oh, that's cool. So you have to have a ferrous metal, obviously, that because it's the magnetic field that transfers the energy, whereas contact is what does it with conduction, which is like, you know, a normal flow of electricity is usually done through conduction. Okay, you love it. That's great. But did you have to buy new cookware?
4: Yes, I did. Well, I got mine for free when I bought my GE Cafe appliances. They had a promotion. They got $900 worth of appliances or cookware for free if I bought like four pieces, which I did. So it was pretty awesome.
15: Okay. Now, I appreciate the information. 303-713-TALK. See, folks, we talk about everything on this show. So if you have any issues, or maybe you just want to warn people about something, there's plenty of stuff to warn people about, and that's what this show does. It's a big town meeting. Now, one thing, I'm reading this email about Black Hills Energy, about the energy, about the gas being turned off. We'll come back to that and more. Your call, 303-713-TALK.
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20: Traffic is light and moving well in the Denver metro area. There's a pocket of slowing on northbound I-25 from Santa Fe to 6th. Otherwise, no delays along northbound or southbound I-25. Westbound I-70, a little slow from Wadsworth to Kipling, and very heavy on Floyd Hill. Westbound I-70 only moving at 10 miles an hour heading to High Country. And the traffic lights are malfunctioning at Wadsworth and 44th. Police are directing traffic at the intersection. With traffic, I'm Dave O'Brien.
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14: All right, I'm Tom Martino. I read this email, and I am absolutely flabbergasted. Steve, I want to bring you... Steve, go ahead. You have... what is this? A condo? A house? What is it? A cabin? What is it?
15: Yes, Tom. Thank you for taking my call. It's a condo.
14: What is it, Steve? A condo.
15: Yes.
14: And, okay. And, Steve... Why did you call the service person out there? Because you're how did you know? What was the first indication? Do you live there, by the way?
15: No, it's a secondary residence.
14: So what brought it to your attention? Did you go to visit and found out? What's that?
15: We didn't have hot water.
14: Okay, I get it. So you call a guy out to find out why you don't have hot water, and he goes through a litany of diagnostics and repairs. How did you ultimately find out there was no gas coming from the meter because it was locked by the energy company?
15: 8 hours later, the serviceman found that the meter that was locked went to my gas grill outside and figured that was my meter, so I called the gas company immediately.
14: Okay, so the gas company said they had turned it off because they had a report of a leak, right?
15: Yes, a month prior.
14: Okay, and then in a condo situation, they would lock the meter, and then you thought they should notify you and said, hey, you know, we locked your meter. I think that would have been good, too. The property manager could have done that, too. But here is where, and Steve, I promise you, I mean no disrespect, but I think you're way, way, way off base with what you're asking. You want them to pay a $1,700 bill because your serviceman went through a whole bunch of stuff and could not figure out he didn't have gas coming in. And it would only take, it sounds like a moron that would take 9 hours to figure
16: who
14: this out.
16: Who does he want to pay?
14: No, he wants the energy company to pay the service bill, because had they notified him, he wouldn't have called the service company. I
16: How
14: get
16: about
14: the logic.
16: Moron repair guy?
14: Okay, I get the logic, by the way, that, hey, you should have let me know. I wouldn't have panicked. I wouldn't have called a guy. I would have just arranged to have it unlocked and figure out where the leak was. By the way, what I need to know is, how long had your gas been turned off?
15: 5 weeks.
14: Okay, so in that 5 weeks, you weren't there. You get there, and this guy says he replaced a boiler thermocouple. I can see that, by the way, because if it doesn't stay lit, you would think, oh, it's probably the thermocouple. But before you even check the thermocouple, and trust me, I've had people at my homes over the years, every single serviceman, bar none, every single one of them first verifies the supply, whether it's electricity or gas or whatever it is. Why this guy just went to a thermocouple first, maybe because it was cheap and easy, who knows? Then he changed out a pump. He said he changed out a pump that was bad because it was leaking water, right?
15: Well, the thermocouple was replaced, to go back to that, because the pilot light wouldn't stay lit. I went through a book of matches. It's not an electronic ignition. So I went through a book of matches, and I'm like, I'm done. So I called the plumber out.
14: I get it, man.
15: That was the reason for the...
14: But how old? Let me just ask you, how old is this furnace?
15: I've owned it for 10 years, so I don't know.
14: Okay, so hold on. So the thermocouple's neither here nor there. What I'm saying is, before changing the thermocouple, why would he assume you have gas coming in? Wouldn't he first check the supply? Every technician I know, I swear to you, they check the supply. They want to know.
16: Can you imagine calling an appliance repair shop saying my fridge isn't working, and they come out, sell you a compressor, then find out it wasn't even plugged in?
14: Right. Well, that analogy is exaggerated, but it's true. They don't supply they don't check the supply. And I'm not going to argue with you, Steve, because the purpose of this call is not to, not to just rake you over the coals. But I need to ask this. You're a businessman, I see, and quite accomplished. And certainly you must ask yourself, why did this guy go through all of this? If you weren't getting gas, didn't it occur to you that this guy that you hired was the moron?
15: Well, I'm not a plumber, and I had no reason to believe that my gas was turned off.
14: But it doesn't matter. You shouldn't have to know that. It's up to him to check. If all of your gas appliances are not working, the boiler, do you have hot water heat?
15: Yes.
14: Okay, so your main gas appliance is not working. The very first thing they check is if it's getting gas. Just like a car, is it getting gas? Is it getting air? Is it getting spark? A refrigerator, is it getting power? They check an extension cord even if it's too long. They want to see, before they even delve into it, if it's getting supply. That's the main word, supply. This guy could have found out you had no gas coming into the house and said, oh, you don't have any gas. But that still doesn't mean, this is what I'm getting at, you may still have needed, he had to change out a pump that was bad because of water leak. So why should they have to pay for a bad pump? Listen, man, then there's a bunch of other things and parts with that pump that come to $1,000.
16: Let's call these clowns.
14: That pump has nothing to do with gas. He would have had to replace that anyway. I want to call
16: the repairman. They didn't even check the gas. You're giving these guys way too much credit.
14: Well, look, I'm saying...

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4: ABC News, I'm Chuck Sievertson. A federal appeals court clears the way for the Trump administration to get the immediate replacement of the slavery exhibit in Philadelphia. The city is appealing. A gasoline price investigation is initiated by the Justice Department. Oil prices have fallen more than a third since their peak in May, but gasoline prices have only dropped by about 15%. Experts say seasonal demand is often a factor. It's a dangerously hot holiday weekend in the eastern half of the U.S. ABC News forecaster Leslie Lopez.
5: Sometimes your body isn't giving you all the signals that this is going to be a day where you could experience heat-related illnesses. Drink plenty of water even though you don't think you're thirsty. Try to find those cooling centers, ACs.
4: A man's charged in the Lincoln Memorial reflecting pool mess, but attorneys for David Hearn say that he's innocent. Months after Belgium's diamond industry won removal of U.S. tariffs on diamond imports, that industry has gifted a diamond ring to President Trump. This is ABC News. The Taylor Swift-Travis Kelce wedding has led to street closures in New York City, but that's only one of the events in the Big Apple today.
6: Because the streets have been shut down, fans can't get anywhere near Madison Square Garden, but they're there anyway.
7: I feel like this is the American royal wedding at this point. Yeah.
6: The Taylor-Travis nuptials are taking place amid a jam-packed weekend, even by New York City standards. There's the fireworks in honor of the nation's 250th birthday, a parade of tall ships taking place on the Hudson River, a World Cup game is scheduled in New Jersey. Not even the 100-degree real field temperatures can spoil the party. Sherry Preston, ABC News, New York.
4: In a seaside city in Venezuela, people looking for missing relatives and pets after the devastating earthquakes are visiting a restaurant they have nicknamed Hospital McDonald's. It's next to ruins of collapsed state housing complexes and has become a de facto hospital and a center for locating and treating missing pets. Chuck Sievertson, ABC News.
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10: Crews continue scouring Chatfield Reservoir after a person disappeared from the water last night.
11: They spent hours out here last evening combing the waters, but with no luck whatsoever. Again, they came off the water at 4 o'clock in the morning. Then after that, Colorado Parks and Wildlife confirmed that indeed the search has shifted from a rescue effort to the recovery effort. So that means that basically now they're searching for a body in the water.
10: Fox 31's Jim Hooley. Pet owners will be working to keep their four-legged family members calm this weekend. With fireworks being set off across the metro area, pet expert Shelley Brown tells Fox 31 she recommends thinking ahead.
12: Don't walk your dogs, in the evening when the fireworks are going off, because that can create a trauma that will then be moving forward. They might be afraid of thunderstorms or other loud noises, so keep them indoors. Do your walks early.
10: Many parts of the state ban not only fireworks, but campfires, open burning, and charcoal grills. I'm David Kale.
3: Now, impact traffic.
1: A crash on westbound I-70 before Kipling is blocking the three left lanes. That's got traffic backed up starting around I-76, and delays are running at about 20 minutes through there.

0: An accident on northbound I-225 between DTC Boulevard and Yosemite Street is causing delays that start at I-25. And the traffic lights are malfunctioning at Wadsworth and 44th. Police are directing traffic at the intersection. With traffic, I'm Dave O'Brien.
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21: 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Listen, this is a show where we help people. Sometimes we help people weighing in on the problem. And I want you to know, I never, ever, ever feel that. I think all questions are smart questions. They really are. And I think when you're pissed off at a situation, it's not uncommon to try to find somebody to pay for it. In this case, here's the bottom line. The gas company turned off the gas to his condo without telling him 5 weeks prior. Now, get this. He doesn't live there full time. So he wouldn't have known unless someone told him. But no one told him. He shows up at the condo and has no hot water. And then he has no heat because it's a boiler. So he figures, I need some help. He calls a plumber or whoever, and when he calls this company, they come and they do some service, okay? As it turns out, after that service, it still wasn't working because it was no gas. So the guy finally figured out he had no gas. He wants them to pay this bill. His reasoning is such, and I'd like to hear from people how they feel. His reasoning is this. Had they told me they turned off the gas, I wouldn't have panicked when I came there, when I went there. And I wouldn't have called a serviceman. Therefore, I wouldn't have spent the money. Okay. Now, there are several things to consider. First and foremost, the premise is true. He wouldn't have called the service guy out if the gas was on. Okay? But then the gas guy was his so-called loss. But that doesn't mean they have to pay for that if the guy was a moron. Now, I'm thinking the guy, I'm leaning toward moron, and here's why. Here's what it says exactly on his invoice. One plumber, 8 hours. Replace boiler thermocouple and installed a new gas valve. Okay, that's a legitimate repair if you needed it. He assumed he needed it. Why? Because there was no gas. Did he check the gas? Apparently not, or he would have known there was no gas. When there's no gas, it's like the analogy Mark gave, your refrigerator's not working. Check to see if it has power. Your television isn't working. Check to see if it has power. I mean, if it's plugged into an outlet, make sure the outlet's working. I've done that myself. Have you done that? When a light doesn't work, you unplug it, take it to another outlet and plug it in? I've done that. Have you done that? With a radio? With anything? I've done it. Okay. Well, I'm not edumacated as an engineer. See, and I don't even have the T-shirt. But here, listen to this. Then it says, in addition to replacing the thermocouple and the new gas valve, he replaced a pressure and temperature gauge. Why the hell would he do that? I have no idea. Then changed out a pump that was bad going to water tank. Why would he change out a pump that was bad? And if the pump is bad, it's bad. So why should they have to pay for a bad pump? That alone was a lot of money. And then he said water tank was not running due to gas company had put a lock on customer meter. Well, he obviously wrote this up afterwards after they knew what was wrong with it, right? But the point is this. The guy replaced a thermocouple and a gas valve. All right. Did he need it or not? We don't know. He said the pump was going bad, so he got charged for a pump. Then he gives parts were $900 alone. The parts alone, the circulating pump, and the nipples and all of that, all the valves and stuff. So the labor was $788. The parts were $926. It's a grand total of $1,700-something. This guy wants the company to pay. Truly, honest to God, I as much as I love helping people, and I want you guys to think you can call me with anything, I cannot see any possibility that the energy company, Black Hills Energy, would be responsible for that bill. I mean, and that's not even considering he may have needed the pump and thermocouple and gas valve. We don't know. But even if he didn't need it, the question is, why would that guy charge him for that without checking supply? Look, Willie has a comment. Let's take Willie's comment. Willie, go ahead. What's going on, Willie?
10: Hey, Tom, I've been plumbing over 20 years now. And, you know, if I was called out to go do a service call and they said, oh, my furnace and water heater is not working, the very first thing you do is unhook the gas supply after you shut it off and see if you have gas. That's the very first thing you would do. Before I even replace a thermocoupling or a TNP valve, for some reason they replace that. That's the very first thing. I agree with you. Very first thing you would do is check to see if you have supply. That's all.
21: Like if it's a hot air furnace and it's not firing up, you wouldn't go start changing out thermocouples and or ignitions. You would see is it getting gas? Like you heard that, like when a car breaks down, what's the first thing we ask? All these guys I talk about, you don't even have to be a gearhead. We all say, is it getting gas? Right. That's the first thing we check. Is it getting air? Is it getting ignition? You always check sources and supply. Thank you, Willie. I want to talk to Fix It 24/7. Of course, they're my buddies. They do a lot of work around my house in plumbing, heating, cooling, electric, and drains. And Brian, I honest to God want you to weigh in on this. I'm not asking you to agree with me, but if you're called out on a gas appliance not working, would it be logical to check the gas supply?
14: Absolutely. Yeah, the first thing, you know, with anything we do, obviously with this thing in particular, it's checking the gas, making sure, like you said, it's getting supply, it's getting the fuel it needs to operate. That's the first place to start. As far as the other parts needing to be repaired or not, I mean, that can be determined once you see that, okay, he does have gas, then it must be further down the line. And then that's where you can diagnose and figure out exactly what's happening. But to say that these parts are out without even knowing if they've got gas or not, I think is definitely out of order.
21: And whether or not it had gas, That guy determined the pump was bad, which tells me you can tell if a pump is bad without gas. He was probably seeing leakage or something that told him the pump is bad. Now, I'm not saying it was bad, but it has nothing to do with the gas, right?
14: No. No, it's first things first, right? Make sure it's got gas. Make sure it has the fuel it needs. Okay, it does. Now, Mr. Smith, the problem definitely isn't the gas. If you'd like, I can, you know, go through everything and make sure everything's working properly before I leave so you don't have any other issues and kind of take it from that place forward. But, you know, yeah, when you're doing other repairs, but the main thing is, you know, the gas not being turned
21: on. Willie said the same thing. This guy who said he was in plumbing, he said the same thing, Brian. You check supply. Now, Brian, another question, because this is pretty basic. If your guy, and I hate to say this because who knows, but I know how you'd handle it. If your guy went out and replaced an entire freaking unit or component or any part of it, and it cost $1,700, and then you found out that the gas had been turned off the whole time, and that's why it wasn't working. You wouldn't. I know what you would do. First of all, I feel sorry for the technician, but man, I mean, that kind of thing, wouldn't you feel somewhat responsible?
14: Definitely. I think,
21: yeah,
14: you know, it's one of those things where you're at fault or you didn't follow the proper order of diagnosing, then you can't dare ask the client to pay for those repairs when you didn't even determine whether it had gas. It's plain and simple. Whether
21: exactly
14: it needed it or not, there's an order in which you have to diagnose things, and first and foremost, you got to make sure there's gas there. Because then the
21: all right,
14: client
21: thank
14: can say,
21: you,
14: well, it was working fine.
21: Yeah, you're
0: hey,
21: right.
0: Hey, real quick, off subject real quick, Brian. Are you guys still doing the $39 furnace deal? 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

0: shooter, 303-713-TALK, 303-713-8255. So, you feel the guy is totally wrong, Mark, because he should have known there was no gas. Is that your take, too?
1: Yeah, the technician, not the caller, Steve. I want to help Steve. Let's call these guys. Let's see if they'll come on the air right now and explain
0: now, Steve,
1: why they think they should charge him.
0: Bring up Steve. Steve, I hope you get the sense here that we're trying to help and not make hay with you. Honest to God, man, this guy should have never drummed up a bill that much, ever.
2: Well, the bill hasn't been paid as of yet, just so you know.
0: Okay.
2: Steve,
0: and let me ask you this. When did you finally figure out, like, it's like he did this work, and then things still were not working. What happened then?
2: Okay, so during the process, I'll say 4 or 5 hours in, he said, what else is gas? Is it my fireplace? My fireplace worked. So he said, okay.
0: Wait a minute. 3 or 4 hours in, he said, what else is gas?
2: Yeah.
0: And the fireplace was working?
2: Yeah, the fireplace was working.
0: That makes no sense.
2: During all this, that the fireplace is going to somebody else's gas meter.
0: Ooh.
2: So that obviously threw him, too, because my fireplace was working, but it's not.
0: Yeah, but hold on. He did that 4 or 5 hours in.
2: Yeah, 3 or 4 hours.
0: And why did he? Why then after the fireplace was working, what did he do?
2: I think he might have fixed something else. They said, what else do you have that's gas? Well, my gas grill outside, it didn't work. So then we realized that, okay, the outside gas grill's not working, so we have a problem here. And you went to my meter.
0: Now, did he ever say to you something like, well, Steve, I'm sorry I didn't check this sooner? Or, I mean, really, did he have anything to say about that?
2: No. Nothing.
0: Well, let me ask you this. I know you're pissed off, and I know they should have let you know the gas was going to be turned off. What if it was going to be sub-zero and something?
2: Exactly.
0: But why didn't they tell you? And I don't think they're responsible for the bill, but they are kind of irresponsible. Why didn't they tell you your gas was turned off?
2: They should have. I think they should have.
0: But what did they say about it? What did they say about it?
2: They said it was the property manager's responsibility. I guess he was there during this repair process on July 30th, he's not my property manager. He's kind of the HOA property manager.
0: No, I get it.
2: Things.
0: I get it. But why do they think you're a direct customer, though, of this Black Hills?
2: Correct.
0: And they knew it was your account. They knew it was your meter. You would think they would send you an email or something. Notice, we had to turn your gas off.
2: I agree.
0: Okay, you know what? We're going to call Black Hills because I'm not calling to get them to pay anything. I'm calling to find out in the future. I mean, what the hell? What if I have a cabin up there? They turn off my gas. I don't find out. They should have some process. I'm going to ask Deputy B. Deputy B, I know you're listening. Ask them why they don't notify people. Now, here's what Deputy B might find out, that they did notify you. And you
1: That's
0: didn't
1: what
0: know.
1: I'm guessing.
0: You know what? They're going to say we did, and we can't help it if the guy ignored it.
1: Or they knock down the door to tell him right then and there, but he doesn't live there.
2: Right.
0: Yeah, but they would leave
2: a
0: note then.
2: They have my email address. They have my phone.
0: What about a note?
2: They can reach me. There was
0: what about a note?
2: No note.
1: God, gentlemen, I just don't see this as Black Hills at all.
0: Oh, no, Mark. I don't think it's their problem. I'm saying in the future, I'm just trying to say that they should notify people. I don't think they're responsible for this.
1: They're going to say they tried or attempted.
0: Let's find that out. 303-713-TALK.
1: But let's call, more importantly, let's call these people that came out and sold him all this stuff he didn't need. Let's make sure they wipe out this bill.
0: I'm going to have Deputy B call the Black Hills to find out why they don't notify people, or if they did notify him. The next one, I'm going to ask Steve, do you want us to call this service guy?
2: Yes, because I'm sure he's going to be asking for his money. He hasn't yet.
0: All right.
2: I haven't paid him yet. He knows the situation.
0: Now, Steve, remember, Steve, you may have had a bad pump, because to diagnose that, he doesn't need gas.
2: Okay.
1: Why?
0: Well,
1: his pump went out the same time. His
0: pump
1: goes out the same time they turn the gas off?
0: No, but Mark, maybe the pump had been going bad and then Steve never knew it. I'm just saying it's possible.
1: Tom, if this was a car, if this was your G-Wagon and you brought it in or had it towed in because it quit and they put a fuel pump in, then called you back, said that didn't fix it, we're going to do injectors. Oh, that didn't fix it. Oh, whoops, we're sorry. There was no gas in it.
0: No, I don't think, Mark, listen, it's pump. Is going to make your furnace work. I think the guy recognized there was no gas because of the valve and the thermocouple. But then I think while he was there, he noticed a bad pump. That's how I think it went down. Because you wouldn't look at a pump. You're right. He wouldn't look at a pump and say, oh, that's the problem if you don't have a pilot light, for God's sakes. I think he would just, you know how all plumbers work? If they're there and they notice something bad, we should replace this pump.
1: Oh, man.
0: I
1: don't give it any credence whatsoever. This guy shouldn't have to pay anything but what the trip charge would be.
0: I'm just asking this. What if the pump now, okay, not the thermocouple, not the gas valve, but what if the pump was bad?
1: How would you ever know?
0: Well, we can't now unless
1: he has
0: the old one.
1: What if the guy's toaster was bad? Who cares?
0: Steve?
1: I don't even see the relevance.
0: Well, if he was an HVAC and toaster technician, then he'd point it out. Steve, no, I think people know what I'm talking about. Seriously, if the pump was bad and leaking and showing signs of...
1: But, Tom, how would you ever know at this point?
0: Well, that's
1: the point. Doesn't have the pump. It's gone.
0: Steve, did he tell you why he replaced that pump?
2: Yes, because of a leak.
0: Okay. So, okay. Now, Keith has a comment on this issue. Go ahead, Keith. Then I have to take a quick break. Keith, what's your it? What? Tell me about it.
3: Hey, Tom. Yeah, I've done HVAC stuff for 40 years. I've worked on everything from furnaces to boilers to big five-story buildings. I worked for the University of California for 18 years. One thing is that thing's got to be way older than 15 years to have a standing pilot on it. And, you know, if it does...
0: But what does it have to do? Tell us about this situation, Keith. Weigh in on this situation.
3: Okay, well, I mean, before you replace the thermocouple, you have to have gas to the pilot. You have to have a pilot light. You got to have a burn. Got to make sure there's gas there. I got the feeling that he has his water heater is connected to his boiler.
0: The
3: circulator pump heats his domestic hot water.
0: Right.
3: Okay. When pumps and plumbing cool down after a long time, they have a tendency to leak. And as soon as you fire things back up and get them back warm again, the leaks all stop.
0: Oh. So you're saying it's possible the pump was not bad?
3: Well, it could, you know, it's probably 25, 30 years old. But...
0: You're right. We don't know how old. So thank you, though, Keith. I know what you're saying, Keith. I know he couldn't properly diagnose it, he's saying, until it was hot. So we got to take this break and come right back. And Compass Insurance, I have some questions for them, too.
4: 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Now, impact traffic.
5: A crash on westbound I-70 before Kipling has just been cleared from the three left lanes. Delays remain on I-70 and on westbound I-76. An accident on northbound I-225 between DTC Boulevard and Yosemite is blocking the right lane. Backups there start at I-25. The right lane of westbound 6th Avenue Freeway is blocked by a crash at Indiana Street, and the lights are malfunctioning at Wadsworth and 44th. With traffic, I'm Dave O'Brien.
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8: Tom Martino, your troubleshooter, 303-713-TALK. We have another comment on Steve's issue, and it was really basically this. He shows up, there's no hot water, no gas, so he calls a service guy who commences to do $1,700 in work because he didn't check to see the gas supply. I mean, it's just ridiculous, okay? He starts replacing gas valves and thermocouples, even threw in a pump, which has nothing to do with gas, but he throws in a pump because he said it was leaking. Bottom line is, he spent a lot of money, and he spent a lot of money for nothing, he thinks. And I don't think he should pay the service guy. At first, he was asking Foothills to, or Black Hills Energy to pay for it, but because they didn't notify him. Keith, what's going on with you, Keith? You have a comment on this. Keith, what's your comment?
9: I think Keith may have been the last caller. We forgot to change the description.
8: Okay,
9: quite
8: got
9: yet.
8: It. Sorry about that. Okay.
9: That's another guy waiting.
8: Then let's basically move on, and let's just call this guy that came over to fix and see if we can help him. Let's just see if we can get some money knocked off.
10: Let's call the company up, see if they'll come on the air and explain. I mean, no kidding.
8: Yeah, let's do that first. Okay, we'll do that first, Steph. Now, Jeff, go ahead, sir. What are you doing, Jeff? What do you need?
11: Yes, can you hear me?
8: I sure can, sir.
11: Okay, great.
8: I can hear you.
11: So I am getting a bathroom remodeled, and I am looking for a tub, and I'm having difficulty locating a decent tub.
8: Now, do you want a freestanding tub or something that's more retro, or are you looking for a new
11: alcove.
8: One?
11: It's for an alcove, a new tub for alcove.
8: What do you mean by alcove? I'm not sure what you mean.
11: Walls on three sides.
8: Oh, okay. I get you. Sir, a little cutout there. Now, do you want this tub? Do you have a shower in this bathroom?
11: Yes.
8: A separate shower and a separate tub?
11: No, they're together, shower and tub together.
8: Okay, so in other words, you want to replace just the tub part of it, or do you want a shower-tub combination?
11: It's going to be, we're redoing everything, but I'm just trying to locate a tub.
8: What I mean is, you have a space right now you're trying to fill with a tub. What's the space size?
11: Right. It's a shower tub, yes.
8: What's the size, approximately, like a normal tub?
11: It's 5 by 5 feet by 30 inches.
8: Okay.
10: I got the perfect people.
11: Okay.
10: Bath and granite. On our referral list, just go to the referral list, type in bath and granite.
11: Okay.
8: That's if he wants to do the tub that's there. I wanted to ask him something else. Have you considered just going with a shower in that space? Because Renew Home Innovations, what they do is they've done a ton of these where they take what used to be a bath and shower, and in that whole space there, they can make that a beautiful walk-in shower with no threshold at all to roll over or to step over. And they also They have all kinds of upgrades. Have you ever thought about it? Because more and more homes are doing away with conventional tubs. Have you thought about that?
11: Yeah, I did. But my wife likes to take a bath. So.
8: Oh, okay. I wanted to ask Nick while he's up. Nick at RenewHomeInnovations.com. Just for the heck of it, though, while I have him up. Nick, I know you specialize in beautiful showers, truly. I mean, they are. When I walk in a home and I see a beautiful big shower and the new kind with no doors where you walk around, I love them. But do you still have people insisting on having a tub too, Nick?
4: Absolutely. We still have a fair amount of people that just, you know, like this gentleman's wife, just want a tub so that they can soak. Now, a couple of things I would just ask is, if you know, does she use it once a week, once a month, or does she like to use it daily?
11: Probably like once a week or a month, not daily.
8: Now, why do you ask that, Nick?
4: Well, some of the tubs that are available, you can actually get a tub that is completely insulated so that the temperature of the water can be maintained without having to add any type of heating mechanism. That's why I asked.
8: Oh, okay. Okay, so here's the deal. If she wanted to maintain a tub and put in a shower, too, you do the combinations. But the thing I'm having trouble with is, why did Jeff say he's having trouble finding it? Jeff, I don't understand it.
11: Okay, well, I don't want an acrylic tub because I don't like the way they flex, number one. Okay. I'm trying to steer away from cast iron. Because sometimes
10: I'm telling you, bath and granite, and then the other place, and maybe they do have some in stock, their inventory changes all the time, is buy and build.
8: Yeah, no, they have all different kinds, but I'm trying to get to what you're looking for as far as...
11: I'm looking for is a steel porcelain tub.
4: Sure. Okay. That's easy. I mean, American Standard makes a very nice porcelain tub. They're easy to get.
11: They do, but nobody... Yeah. I've been to Home Depot. I've been to Lowe's. Nobody has them in stock. No, I can't get one until mid-November.
8: I get what you're saying. Mark, and you're saying those other sources may have them in stock, and then, I don't know if buy and build does. We can always call and ask.
10: I don't know the supply chain right now by any means.
8: Nick, how is your supply chain? How is your supply chain for American Standard?
4: Pretty quick. I can have them a tub pretty quick.
10: You'll sell them just the tub?
4: Standard.
8: Well, hold on.
4: Just give him my number.
8: Okay. That's what I'm trying to get to. I'm trying to figure this out, Jeff. Are you looking for just the tub itself and maybe buy it from Renew Home Innovations, or did you want it installed and the whole area done, or is your other contractor going to do that?
11: My other contractor is going to do that.
8: Okay. So Nick probably can source that for you from American Standard, which is a really good quality.
11: Right.
8: And so, Nick, do you have different designs that can be picked, or are they all basically the same?
4: There's a handful of different designs. And really, you know, the first thing is to find out which ones are available and see if that one will meet his tastes.
8: Okay. So what we have here, Jeff, is we have three different referrals. Again, renewhomeinnovations.com, while they'll get you a tub, their main forte is doing that whole space, which is really, really beautiful. Now, I'm going to mention these sources. Daff will get you the details. And again, Nick, what special, just for while you're on, what special are you? I'm telling people 25% off this month for either the renovation of the bathroom or the shower area.
4: Hey, Tom, listen, the month of October is actually National Kitchen and Bath Month. 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
8: Okay, cool. 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
12: A crash on northbound I-225 between DTC Boulevard and Yosemite Street is blocking the right lane. Traffic is backed up starting around I-25. There's an accident on westbound 6th Avenue Freeway at Indiana Street blocking the right lane. Also a crash on westbound 6th approaching Highway 58 if you're heading to High Country using US 6. There are some delays around that intersection. And an accident on northbound Sheridan at 88th. With traffic, I'm Dave O'Brien.
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14: This is Lee Habib, host of Our American Stories. In our next episode, we'll share the tale of one small liberal arts college's huge response to the Civil War. 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
2: The round of 32 is just about wrapped up. 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
8: I'm not talking about that. I'll show you others. Okay. I'm Tom Martino, 303-713-TALK, 713-8255. We got the paperwork on that Kelly deal that called earlier in the show. Bottom line was she said that Arapahoe Kia is not paying off her her trade. And that's really bad when that happens. The deal, too late to go back on. It's not a great deal. They sold her everything they could under the sun, and it is just, look at folks, I wish you would just wait and get help from us if you're buying a car. And okay, 303-713-TALK, I got to get back. Now, we're working on this. Steve, who had the technician come out, the gas was off, and the guy proceeds to sell him and do $1,700 worth of work. That's ridiculous. That's like Deputy B said, that's like going home and you turn on the lights, lights don't come on. You call the electrician, he replaces all your stuff, and you didn't have electricity. Now, Naomi, what do you need an attorney for? What's going on? And I'll get to Bill, Daphne, keep Nick on. Naomi, what's happening with you?
11: Hi, Tom. So
8: hi.
11: On September 14th, I had noticed a rather large lump on my leg and was worried about a staph infection or a possible blood clot. And I went into Lutheran Medical Center in Wheat Ridge. The provider there, she came in, she touched it. She said it was an abscess and sent me home. And then that following Thursday, the area was getting worse and getting more red and starting to get larger.
8: I didn't realize what this was about. This is more than just an attorney. This is about malpractice, right?
11: Yes.
8: Here's what I want to do. I want you to hold on so we can. I don't want to rush you. And I want to get an attorney on to listen. I want to get Marco Bendinelli on. Hold on. Just hold on. And we're going to take this straight after the break. Bill, you have a quick question for Nick at RenewHomeInnovations.com. What is it, Bill?
30: Okay. We got a new bathtub. We had it put in when Mr. Dino's or whatever it was did that.
8: Yeah, Mr. Dino's. Right. Right.
30: Replaced all the piping and stuff. Anyway, we always have to, about once a week or every 2 weeks, run Drano or it's slow draining. Is that normal, do you think?
8: No, of course it isn't. Did it happen since the time you had it installed?
30: Yes.
8: Hey, Nick, what would cause that from the time? I mean, that could be way down the drain, right? That may not be did it happen only after the tub was installed?
30: Only after the tub was installed, they replaced 90 all the plumbing underneath to the
8: Tom,
30: drain that goes out to the street.
8: Yeah,
31: this is perfect for 93 or free.
8: Yeah, it is. But also, Nick, I just want to ask, on an installation, what would be a common problem that would cause the drain to start building up?
32: Well, it could have been a couple things. I mean, first thing I would think is the installer may have dropped something down the drain. And then secondly, there may be sediment that have that collapsed that had been hardened or calcified inside the drain pipes.
30: And it didn't happen right after the installation. But the Drano cleans it. It's just that in about a week or two, starts back up again.
8: It shouldn't build up that much. Yeah. By the way, what Mark is talking about is 93 or free. They'll come out and clear that, or it will be free, but they tell you what's wrong with it. That's Plumline, 303-586-1086. That's 586-1086, 93 or free. 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
1: 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ABC News, I'm Chuck Sievertson. This PA announcement on Washington's National Mall in the past hour.
2: Attention, fairgoers. The event has been postponed.
1: Telling people to leave the Great American State Fair because it's too hot, about 100 degrees. Plan to reopen at 5 p.m. Eastern. Patriotism has never been about pretending our nation is without flaws. Patriotism is every act of righteous dissent, says New York City Mayor Zoran Mondani, marking America's 250th birthday tomorrow, talking about what some over the years have called American exceptionalism.
3: America is exceptional because here, nothing is fixed into place. The frontier may be closed. We may have walked on the moon, but the work of fulfilling the values first enshrined in the Declaration of Independence, that work endures, and it belongs to us all.
1: The Federal Appeals Court clears the way for the Trump administration to immediately replace the slavery exhibit in Philadelphia. The city is appealing. This is ABC News. In Venezuela, crews from around the world are racing against the clock to find survivors of last week's back-to-back earthquakes. International Red Cross Emergency Response Director Rafael Velasquez Garcia.
4: I was visiting a site and a golf course that has become a temporary displacement center. And what we're saying is that many people refuse to leave because they're afraid of looting and they're afraid of leaving their belongings behind.
1: Officials in Venezuela say about 40,000 people are missing. An expanding search in the Monaco bombing this week. Police are accusing a 39-year-old Ukrainian woman of attempting to murder a Ukrainian tycoon, his partner, and his teenage son. All were seriously wounded, one still critical. ABC's Marcus Moore.
5: There's now an Interpol red alert for her. Police say she was spotted most recently in Germany. Investigators say they were able to trace the suspect through a car she rented in Germany before allegedly traveling to Monaco. She's now facing charges of attempted murder.
1: Our Marcus Moore, Chuck Sievertson, ABC News.
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8: And a bit of breaking news per the Custer County Sheriff's Office. Anyone in the Wetmore area needs to evacuate immediately. The Aspen Acres fire burning in Pueblo and Custer counties has now grown to about 67,000 acres, forcing the new evacuations. State Public Safety Director Stan Hilke.
9: The conditions particularly are going to get worse in the next few days, we're told, with relative humidity going way down into the single digits, winds going high, high temperatures. This all creates a really challenging fire for us.
8: Evacuations include all of Colorado City west of I-25, Beulah, Ryan, San Isabel. The fire is 0% contained. Governor Polis says they've confirmed the number of how many homes may be lost, but it's just a rough estimate.
10: Over 160 confirmed, close to 200. Again, we won't often know. I mean, we can tell if they're blown out and there's nothing left, but there's a lot of structures where we won't know for a while what's recoverable. But I think we've 160 confirmed, but I think we're thinking it's upwards of 200 or more.
8: Once more, anyone in the Wetmore area in Custer County needs to evacuate immediately. With the latest, I'm Sam Speck.
7: Now, impact traffic.
11: A crash on northbound I-225 between DTC Boulevard and Yosemite is blocking the right lane. Traffic is slow starting at I-25. An accident on westbound 6th Avenue Freeway at Indiana is blocking the right lane. Also a crash on westbound 6th approaching Highway 58 in Golden has traffic slow starting at 19th Street. There are also crashes on southbound Havana at Florida and northbound Wadsworth at 14th. With traffic, I'm Dave O'Brien.
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1: 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USA advances. Heat wave on the East Coast.
2: Please set your thermostats to 78 degrees.
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10: 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We've been talking to Naomi about a possible malpractice. She just started, and we're going to finish that with an attorney. Deputy.
11: Hey, Tom, real quick.
10: Yes, sir.
11: We were talking about that car deal, and I was a little off. A car in Colorado can have up to 1,499 miles on it and still be sold as new.
10: Right, and I believe that's what we were saying, somewhere around there. Now, let's talk about Deputy Doc's follow-ups. Then we'll go to Naomi, and then anything else on your mind, peeps. I want to know if, you know, if you have something brewing even. Rather than wait, let's try to tackle these problems quickly. And did we call that service department that came out and charged $1,700 for all these improvements when the guy didn't have his gas turned on? And they start replacing valves and thermocouples. Did you ask if he wanted to come on the air, Daff? If not, we'll assign this to somebody.
12: You assigned it to Deputy B, and I sent him all the information.
10: Oh, okay. Okay, good. I wanted to just see if he wanted to come on right now, but that's okay. Deputy B can talk to him because he knows what the issue is. Deputy B understands it better than anyone. He was texting me in the very beginning that this is BS. Okay, Deputy Doc, follow-ups. What's happening?
13: Remember, we got a call yesterday.
10: Hold on. Let me turn your mic on. Go ahead, sir.
13: We got a call yesterday from the Kia, who's having multiple issues with her house. And apparently she said the landlord wouldn't do anything.
10: She said that she was on. Yeah, specifically, she had things that weren't that terrible.
13: Right, and a non-working refrigerator.
10: That was the most serious part. Yeah.
13: So he sent somebody out there yesterday. They fixed the fence. They're going to repaint the wall, and is giving her a new refrigerator.
10: That's pretty damn good. That guy. Now, why? Tell me why you think it took us to call you. You said he sounded like a pretty good guy.
13: As soon as I spoke to him yesterday, he actually sent some people over yesterday to take a look at and fix one or two little things. And then when I spoke to him today, he said that he's giving her a new refrigerator and she should be happy with that, hopefully. And I told Nakia that.
10: Okay. Well, you know what Doc is waiting for, Ants. Come on, man.
13: Wait, we'll get the second
11: one. Good job, Doc.
13: Thank you.
10: And then good
13: and
10: dinger.
13: Then Ryan called about not being able to get a title for his car from Jeep Auto Nation. And I spoke to remember he had...
10: Yes.
13: I spoke to the general manager, and he's going to call Ryan. When I spoke to Ryan and told him that, I said,
10: is this the one that was 6 months?
13: Yes.
10: That's a long time.
13: I asked Ryan, I said, did you ever ask him to undo the deal? And he said he had never known he could do that until he talked to you today.
10: Right.
13: So when Eric, the manager, calls Ryan... Ryan is going to ask him to undo the deal and let us know the outcome of that conversation.
10: Now, let me just tell you something. Dealers are not going to be forthwith with this. They're not going to be volunteering information on how to get out of the deal. And they're going to tell you, oh, no, we can't do this, we can't do that. And I'm telling you straightforward information. If you don't get a title in a reasonable amount of time, and 6 months is not a reasonable amount of time, he's been waiting 6 months, you can undo the deal.
13: And like I said, Ryan didn't know that, and now he's gonna undo it and let us know.
10: Tell us what happens, and I hope they don't try to keep him in it. Now, we're reviewing another car deal for Kelly, and I'm telling you, from what we can tell on this deal, she's been screwed, blued, and black, tattooed, and bam, it's done. I mean, this thing is the worst deal. She thought she had a problem because they weren't paying off her trade. Poor Kelly. Kelly, this deal is the worst deal anyone could make. You have been so ripped off, in my opinion. I use the word ripped off because it might be legal. But on just one of those trades alone, you were so screwed. And Deputy Dan was looking at real numbers, and this is sad. This is really sad because you called only about the one problem, which was getting your trade paid off. These people should be erecting a shrine to you for the amount of money you spent and overspent. And you know what? I'm ashamed of this dealership. Is this a Dealing Doug dealership? This sucks. This deal sucks.
7: What you paid for Tucson's not bad.
10: No, the price for the Tucson was fine, but they screwed her on the trades. Big time.
11: I haven't looked at it yet.
10: All right. What did they go on? What would they allow her on that one?
7: The Jeep Compass should have had 11,000.
10: Yeah, Jeep Compass. Okay, go ahead, Deputy Dan. Minimum.
8: She got a total of 5,800 for her trade-in. On the Jeep Compass alone, she should have got 11,000.
10: Now, listen to this. Listen to this.
11: But how do we know that?
10: Mark,
11: did it have hail?
10: What do you mean, how do we know?
11: Example?
10: We're looking up value. We're looking up trade-in values.
8: Value,
10: what do you mean, how do you know?
8: Mileage.
10: How does anyone know? You look up
11: did
10: the trade-in value.
11: Did it have any damage on it is what I'm
10: Mark,
11: asking.
10: Mark, look, I know her, okay? I'm telling you, these cars were in pristine condition. But even in normal condition, we're talking about 10 to 11 grand. Hold on one car. And she got for both cars how much?
8: $5,800
10: trade-in on both cars.
11: Negative equity?
10: No, here's what happened. The BMW, yes, you subtract whatever the payoff would be. But apparently, they said the payoff was what? $9,200?
8: $9,200, right.
10: And she said the payoff was $3,000. How could they be so incredibly different?
8: That's a lot.
10: I wouldn't mind getting her back on again just to clarify a few items. And then we'll look into the other issue, and that is pay off the damn trade. And this is Arapahoe Kia. I mean, look, you know, I'll venture to say that if we examine 10 car deals, how many deals do you think we would find that are pretty good deals out of 10? How many?
11: Out of 10? When you say good deals, you mean screaming deal?
10: No, just where somebody didn't get screwed.
11: A good deal. Any dealership, I'd say 1 out of 10.
10: Yeah.
11: 3 out of 10. 10. 3 out of 10. 3 out of 10.
10: Would be all right.
11: Would be normal.
10: Right. Okay. Okay. But, man, this one is bad news. Now, Naomi, we're going to get an attorney on, but let's start anyway because I don't want to. Now, here's what I need to know. There's a few things you said. You said on September 14th you had a lump on your leg. Namely, was this just when you went in for it or was it on there for a while?
14: That's when I went in. That's when I noticed.
10: How long was it on? How long was it on your leg?
14: I'm not really sure. On the evening of September 14th is when I noticed it. I didn't have any real pain or anything.
10: Next question. These are just quick questions. We can get into detail, Naomi. Yeah. These are just quick questions. We can get into detail later. So you noticed it. You went in on the 14th, and when they said it was an abscess to you, was it throbbing in pain? Was it oozing? What did it look like?
14: It was just red and swollen, and I didn't have anything to measure it with, so I used a lighter, and it was bigger than a regular-sized lighter.
10: Okay, but there was, but did it keep growing, or did it stay the same size?
14: It kept growing, and so by September 17th, it had gone from the inside of my leg clear up over to the top and over to the almost to the other side.
10: Oh, my God. So did you go back on the 17th?
14: I did go back on the 17th, and I had told them again that I have a history of MRSA times 4 and that I was concerned that it was MRSA.
10: Now, why do you have a history of MRSA? You've had it before? You had MRSA before?
14: Yes. Yes, I've had MRSA 4 times.
10: Oh, my gosh. And so that was a pretty... Okay, so when you went in on the 17th and you said you had a MRSA history, what did they do for you then?
14: They said that the area needed to be drained. They placed drain tubes in it. During that process, the provider, and I don't know if she was an MP or a PA or an MD, I can't remember, she took a phone call with her gloves on, ended the call, and then went back around digging in my leg.
10: And what happened as a result of the... What happened after the 17th? Were you hospitalized or let go home?
14: No, they sent me home with no pain medication other than what they gave me in the ER. I went into my primary on September 18th to have it checked out and everything, make sure it was going well. Asked for home health care. That was ignored. On September 17th, I told the provider in the ER that I was not comfortable taking care of this kind of wound because I have...
10: I understand, but hold on. What I'm getting at is this. What I'm getting at, when we come back, I'm not going to do it now, Naomi. We need just brief... We'll fill in details, but we need, like, the 14th you went in. The 17th you went back because it was worse and they drained it. Then we need to know the next encounter and the next encounter, and we have to build a story here right after this.
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26: Mostly sunny and hot today. High temperatures in the lower 90s and a small risk for an afternoon storm. Most of us stay dry. I'm meteorologist Jacob Woods.
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10: 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Let's keep going here. Okay, basics here. We have basics. She had a lump on her leg, and then they said it was an abscess and sent her home. I guess we should ask this now then. What size, Deputy Doc wants to know, what size was that app the very first time you went in on the 14th? What size?
14: It was larger than a regular size lighter. I couldn't find a ruler or tape measure or anything to measure it.
10: Would you say like 3 inches across?
14: Scale.
10: 3 inches across?
14: I would say probably about 5 inches in length and maybe 2-3 inches in width.
10: Okay, and what did they tell you to do? Did they give you instructions? Deputy Doc also said that's important.
14: On the 14th, they just gave me a prescription for antibiotics and sent me home, told me to take the antibiotics. On the 17th, they drained it. They put drain tubes in it, told me to keep taking the antibiotics.
10: On and then what happened? Give me. Then what happened after the 17th?
14: I noticed that the area was starting to streak and go from the inside of my leg over the top of my leg almost to the outside of my thigh.
10: When you say streaking, what do you mean by streaking? Do you mean like the red blotches were streaking, or was it like a line? What was it?
14: It was like a line that was streaking from the lump up over my leg.
10: I hate to give you suggestions, but like a blood poisoning streak that actually moves up your veins? You wouldn't know that. It doesn't matter, Naomi. Good. If you don't know, you don't know. Let's just get right to it. What did you do then? It spread. What did you do then?
14: On September 18th, I returned to the ER and told them that I thought I needed to be admitted because of my history and the streaking. And they were very adamant that it wasn't going to be admitted and treated with antibiotics through IV. By that evening...
10: Naomi, need to know, you just said they were adamant, and then you said by that evening. So does that mean you went home?
14: Yes, on September 18th, they were adamant that they were not going to admit me and treat it.
10: You went home that night, and what happened that night at home?
14: I just went home and tried to take something for the pain and went to bed on Saturday, which I believe was September 19th. I had talked to a friend and sent her a picture of the streaking, and she's like, you need to go to a different ER. That needs
10: Did you do that on the 19th? Did you go to a different emergency room on the 19th?
14: I did. I went to one of those freestanding
10: ERs. Got it. What happened then? What happened then?
14: Once they got me back into the room, the doctor came in, pulled back the bandage. He looked at it and he said, that needs to be treated with antibiotics through an IV. Did a CAT scan and admitted me to the hospital.
10: Where were you admitted?
14: A Swedish hospital.
10: Okay.
14: And I think it's Englewood.
10: What happened then? Keep going. Just real brief. Just keep going.
14: So they came in. They gave me the hooked me up to antibiotics through the IV. I was there until the 22nd. I was discharged evening of the 22nd.
10: Okay.
14: And have been dealing with wound care. I was supposed to have home wound care, which I could not get my provider to set up. I've had to apply for an academic withdrawal with financial aid credit, which may or may not be approved.
10: What does that mean? How were you doing schooling before this?
14: I'm a student with Red Rocks, and we're doing remote learning online.
10: And you wanted to withdraw from that?
14: Yeah, so I have to do an academic withdrawal because I couldn't keep up. I got behind it.
10: Withdrawal, what else are we looking at? Tell me what you think is going on here. In other words, you think that the first hospital, Lutheran, was completely inept, right?
14: I believe so, yes.
10: Okay. Now,
14: I'm sorry.
10: Go ahead. And what's the worst right now? Is it getting better? What's happening?
14: It is getting better. It's much better. However, last week, I believe on Thursday, I spoke with my physical therapist for my back injury. And she said that I cannot return for 12 weeks until the area is completely healed. So the area has to be completely healed.
10: So you have a 12-week delay, a 12-week delay on back therapy.
14: Yes, and okay. Part of that therapy, the therapist said that she can no longer do because it presents a risk factor for reinfection. Because
10: wait. After 12 weeks, you can no longer do what?
14: I can't get my dry needling for my myofascial pain syndrome.
10: So you have, in addition to your back, hold on, you were getting treatments for your face.
14: No, myofascial pain syndrome.
10: Oh, I'm sorry. I'm sorry.
14: The muscles are too tight.
10: I get it. No, I get what you're saying. I'm fascial. I get what you're saying. Okay, yeah. Move on. Okay. What else? I'm trying to find what else. You have a school withdrawal. You have a delay in back therapy. No more needling. What else?
14: Mm-hmm. And when I tried to talk to Lutheran about it, they basically told me to file a complaint with the state health department.
10: Okay.
14: And get in.
10: Here's what we're going to talk about, Naomi, and I want this for people listening. I'm going to review your case with an attorney. We'll talk about it because I know you think you have malpractice. Okay. And you may have ineptness. You may have a little malpractice. It could be that these idiots, listen to this, they treated a serious abscess with casual atmosphere, which caused you to have some pain and more infection. The question is, did the delay of the IV antibiotics of however many days, let's say from the very first time, from the 14th to the 19th, okay? Basically, a five-day delay. Is that what caused you not to have any more back pain or any more back therapy? Is that what caused you not to have needling? Is that what caused your school withdrawal? Or had they admitted you on that day, would it have been the same? We have to know the difference between difference in diagnosis and malpractice. You can have differing opinions without having malpractice. We'll talk about that and more coming right up.
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1: 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Now, impact traffic.
3: Traffic is moving well around Denver with some typical slowing on northbound I-25 from Santa Fe to Colfax and southbound I-25 coming through downtown. Westbound I-70 is heavy from I-76 to Kipling. Westbound I-70 very slow heading to High Country. Traffic is moving at 10 miles an hour going down Floyd Hill into Idaho Springs. And a crash on northbound I-225 after DTC Boulevard just cleared from the right lane. Delays remain there. With traffic, I'm Dave O'Brien.
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0: Listen, it's important that we talk about that one deal with Kelly. She wasn't as ripped as we thought because we went and looked at the numbers again. Dan was looking at something else. And the bottom line, it's still not a great deal, but they didn't rip her face off like we thought. So, Kelly, if you're listening, the deal wasn't all that bad. We just got to get them to pay off your trade, okay? And we'll get back to that tomorrow. Right now, I'm going to have Marco Bendinelli listen to this. And again, we get a lot of these calls. And people, I do not want you to think that we do not have sympathy for the pain and misery that people suffer. Naomi went to the hospital on the 14th with a leg lump. They said it was an abscess, sent her home with antibiotics. On the 17th, she went back in. She said, look, I have a MRSA history. It's pretty bad. They drained it, sent her back home with antibiotics and would not admit her. On 9/18, she had more pain. So on the 19th, she went to a new ER and was admitted. Basically on the 19th. So from the 14th to the 19th was a five-day delay. She was discharged on the 22nd. So she was in the hospital 19, 20, 21st, 22nd. So probably 3.5 days. Okay, she was doing wound care. It's getting better. So basically now she's saying as a result of that, she now has to wait 12 weeks to go back to her back therapy, and she can never have her needling done again, and she had to withdraw from school temporarily. So really, on the face of it, even if there was flat out malpractice, there are no losses here. Now, I know that Naomi and everyone listening, they do what's called the woulda, coulda, shoulda. What would have happened, what should have happened, it could have been deadly, it could have been this, and fortunately, in malpractice, they don't go with woulda, coulda, shoulda, they go with what actually happened. But we're not even sure if it is malpractice. Now, this is a layman's opinion. I'm going to let Marco talk to you, Naomi, as if you walked into his office. So, Marco Bendinelli, what do you think of Naomi's situation? Again, Naomi, we don't doubt the pain and misery you went through, but you say you need an attorney, and I'm thinking it may be a waste of time. Marco.
6: Mm-hmm.
0: Marco.
6: Yeah, I heard briefly your summary. I heard what Naomi said, and, you know, we don't bring medical malpractice cases against physicians or hospitals unless there is serious damages. And Tom, you know, I can tell by the questions you were asking her, you understand that bringing a medical malpractice case is expensive and time consuming. And if you have speculative damages or damages that aren't in the six figures, it may cost you $100,000 to get a medical malpractice case to trial. And a delay in treating an infection without any permanent injuries, I mean, that's just not a case that we're probably going to get too excited about. And I'm sorry.
0: Now I want to mention something. I want to mention something to Naomi. And Naomi, as I said, I love that you called to ask because that's what we want you to do. And we're not telling you, by the way, we're not telling you not to seek an attorney's opinion face to face. What we're saying is this. Mm-hmm. What if you did have malpractice, meaning, oh, my God, they should have seen this on the 14th and did not. And then you went and were admitted on the 19th. See, it's not how serious your infection is that counts, Naomi. It is what is the difference between the 14th and the 19th? Did that 5 days, is that what caused it to be? Is that what caused it to be so dangerous, or would it have been just as dangerous on the 14th? If you went just a little incrementally worse, but it was caught up with intravenous antibiotics, then all the wrongdoing was erased. So whenever people say, like we had a woman one time who had a lump and it turned out to be cancer, but she didn't find that out. She went to the same doctor 3 times and did not know it was cancer. She finally went to another facility, and they diagnosed it as cancer. There was a two-month delay. The question wasn't whether or not she had cancer. That doctor could not be held responsible because she had cancer. But the question was, did that two-month delay cost her something that couldn't have been helped or that could have been helped? And anyway, the second doctor himself said, even if you had come to me 60 days earlier, the treatment would have been the same and your outcome will probably be the same because you were in stage four already. So that's what we're getting at, Naomi. You already had an infection. Did that five-day delay cost you anything? It gave you a lot of pain and misery, but for 5 days, do you get it?
1: I do. The only real major concern I have with it is that because I had to withdraw from my classes, I may
0: Naomi, listen though. I know you had to withdraw. I want to ask one question. And would you had they started treating you on the 14th instead of the 19th? Would you have still had to withdraw? Are you telling me that additional 5 days is what's causing you to withdraw?
1: I believe so. From what I'm understanding, because I had made arrangements with my instructors to get caught up on that one assignment for that week that I would miss. But because of everything that stemmed from this, I got too far behind in my classes, and my instructors were like, there's no way that you're going to be able to get
0: Naomi. So if you were admitted on the 14th, how would that have changed anything? You tell me how.
1: That's what I'm a little confused about, is that I don't think that the infection would have spread across the lake, and therefore I would not have had needed as much aftercare from being discharged.
0: Okay. So what you're saying, and by the way, that's legit. If on the 14th, if a doctor looked at your report and said, you know what, if she came to me on the 14th, I would have started IV antibiotics immediately and it would not have spread. If you got a doctor to say that, you're still back at you still have to have damages. So how do you put a price on withdrawing from school? How much money did you have to pay that you're not getting you can't get a refund for? How much?
1: We're not sure yet.
0: Give me the worst case scenario. Give me the worst case scenario, Naomi. How much?
1: The worst case, I would say probably a little over $5,000, because if I cannot return to physical therapy, I can't continue with my classes because of my
0: You made a leap now. Now you have to show that you can't go back to physical therapy, which means you can't go back to school. But let's just say $5,000. Okay, what other economic damages? Hold on, we'll come right back.
3: Now, impact traffic.
10: Traffic is moving well around Denver with some typical slowing on northbound I-25 from Santa Fe to Colfax and southbound I-25 coming through downtown. Westbound I-70 is heavy from I-76 to Kipling. Westbound I-70 very slow heading to High Country. Traffic is moving at 10 miles an hour going down Floyd Hill into Idaho Springs. And a crash on northbound I-225 after DTC Boulevard just cleared from the right lane. Delays remain there. With traffic, I'm Dave O'Brien.
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19: This is Lee Habib, host of Our American Stories. 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
0: 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All right. Let's keep going here, folks. Naomi, again, we don't mean to beat you up. We just want to make sure you understand. And again, you should feel free to make a consultation with any attorney that you feel fit and basically explain your case. But right now, it doesn't sound, $5,000 wouldn't be enough. But I want to ask Marco Bendinelli a very silly question. Marco, if she wanted, and I'm serious now, if she wanted to go to small claims court, because she claimed that the delay in the diagnosis cost her money, would it have any merit at all?
1: You know, I think the, without, you would still need to hire an expert. And, you know, we talked, you and I talked about that requirement called a certificate of review, that you have to get a physician to say that, you know, the claim does not lack substantial justification. And so, I mean, you're still looking at $5,000 just to get a physician to review it.
0: All right. Now, I understand. Naomi, again, dear, I'm sorry if it wasn't what you wanted to hear, but do you have any questions, silly or otherwise? I just asked a silly question about small claims court. Do you have any questions for Marco?
2: No, that was pretty much what I was curious about, is because if I can't return to school, I have no degree, which means no job to pay back.
0: Yeah, but you can't. This doesn't go on the rest of your life. Naomi, this doesn't go on the rest of your life. Right. It's just temporary. In other words, you can't take a 5-day delay in a diagnosis and then start domino affecting this throughout your life. I mean, you'll eventually be able to go back to school. No.
2: I have an appointment with my pain management doctor on the 10th to discuss that, because at this point I'm not exactly sure.
0: But listen, Naomi, on another note, let's try to help you on money that you say is non-refundable. I want you to call us back on that separate issue. I'm serious, because we might be able to negotiate something under special circumstances, because there's no way you should have to give up all that money. Because with COVID and everything else going on, we can make a case.

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0: The National Constitution Center's Liberty Medal, accepting it virtually from the Vatican, suggesting amid America's 250th celebrations this weekend.
1: A solemn recommitment to these ideals that have made America a country that values peace and prosperity, a country characterized by generosity and nobility of heart.
0: The Pope at the Vatican accepting that award. This is ABC News. Conservative politician Keiko Fujimori is declared winner of the presidential runoff in Peru, dominated by people's concerns over surging crime. In Venezuela, crews from around the world are digging to find survivors of last week's back-to-back earthquakes. International Red Cross Emergency Response Director Rafael Velasquez Garcia.
2: Now we have to reconstruct people's livelihoods. We have to help people help themselves, making sure that they have access. Our people on the ground, our teams on the ground, are telling us that they're considering a vector response. They're worried about water and sanitation, lack of access to clean water.
0: What the Red Cross official calls the golden window that closes for search and rescue operations is starting to get smaller and smaller. Ahead of their wedding tonight at New York's Madison Square Garden, Taylor Swift and Travis Kelce announcing a donation of $26 million to 20 charities across the U.S. Food banks, children's hospitals, music education programs, and more. Chuck Sievertson, ABC News.
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5: Breaking news, per the Custer County Sheriff's Office, anyone in the Wedmore area needs to evacuate now due to the Aspen Acres fire burning in Pueblo and Custer counties. It's grown to about 67,000 acres, forcing these evacuations. State Public Safety Director Stan Hilke.
6: The conditions particularly are going to get worse in the next few days, we're told, with relative humidity going way down into the single digits, winds going high, high temperatures. This all creates a really challenging fire for us.
5: Evacuations include all of Colorado City west of I-25, Beulah, Rye, and San Isabel. The fire is 0% contained. Governor Polis says they've confirmed the number of how many homes may be lost, but it's just a rough estimate.
7: Over 160 confirmed, close to 200. Again, we won't often know. I mean, we can tell if they're blown out, there's nothing left, but there's a lot of structures where we won't know for a while what's recoverable. But I think we have 160 confirmed, but I think we're thinking it's upwards of 200 or more.
5: Once again, anyone in the Wetmore area in Custer County needs to evacuate immediately. With the latest, I'm Sam Speck.
8: Now, impact traffic.
9: Not too much happening on Denver highways right now. There is a pocket of slowing on northbound I-25 from Santa Fe to Speer and on westbound I-270 approaching Vasquez. Westbound I-70 is very heavy heading to High Country. Between El Rancho and the base of Floyd Hill, you're only moving at about 5 miles an hour right now. There is some slowing on outbound Pena from Green Valley Ranch Boulevard to I-70 and an accident at Sheridan and 72nd. With traffic, I'm Dave O'Brien.
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2: And welcome to iHeartRadio's Holiday Talk. A great way to get your 4th of July weekend started. I'm Reed Shepard along with Dana McKay. We want to say thank you, first of all, to those stations picking up the show. And, of course, to those of you joining us today. Your regular host will be back on Monday. Now, because of the calendar, we've got kind of a mixed bag of what's open and what's closed today. So you should find most local retailers and grocery stores open. Walmart and Target will have normal hours today and Saturday. City, state, and local government offices are generally closed today. However, there will be mail delivery today.
3: Really?
2: Yeah, I was
3: that
2: surprised.
3: That surprises me. And
2: yes,
3: you know
2: it
3: what?
2: Did.
3: It's just making me think, I wonder if there's trash pickup today because I forgot to take out the trash.
2: 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Most credit unions and banks are open today, but the stock market is closed. 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So if you have questions, I guess you can call
3: Google
2: ahead.
3: Google it.
2: Or check on the web or Google it or something like that. Coming up this hour, we're talking to Rosie Rios, the chair of America 250, and we're celebrating the 100th birthday of a highway. But trust me, not just any highway. But first, today's top stories, and we begin with the scorching heat. Dangerous heat wave, tightening its grip on the East Coast, straining the electric grid. Worst conditions are now underway. Many records have already been broken as millions of people are going to be celebrating the 4th of July outdoors. I mean, we're going to be standing by the grill, you know, cooking up a steak or something like that in some very nasty heat. At least 20 locations on Thursday either broke or tied their record high temperature for the day. Give you a few of them. Washington National Airport reached 102. That broke a record. Philadelphia, 103. Boston, 101. Newark, 104. Central Park in New York City reached 100 degrees, tying the record set in 1966. More than 200,000 customers were without power in the Northeast amid the heat wave on Thursday evening. Now, some relief is expected to begin arriving in parts of the Midwest by Monday or so. So the best advice, stay inside if you can. Keep the air conditioning going. Keep your pets safe.
3: Yes, keep your pets safe. Absolutely. Stay hydrated. Drink plenty of water. And with all of this heat also comes, you know, the drought that many parts of the country have been experiencing with it being America's 250th birthday. A lot of firework associations are expecting to see massive sales, possibly 20 to 25% higher than on a usual 4th of July weekend, which is just insane. But many parts of the country are under burn bans with local authorities warning, the risk of fires is pretty bad right now in a lot of areas. A public information officer at Cal Fire told Axios it only takes one small spark landing in dry vegetation under the right conditions to start a fast moving wildfire. Colorado Springs issued a citywide burn ban earlier this week before canceling all fireworks, citing extreme danger due to fires. Utah Governor Spencer Cox suspended a state law that prevented local governments from enacting blanket bans, prompting the Salt Lake County and others to outlaw fireworks. And then in Florida, where there have been some serious drought conditions, that state actually doesn't have a statewide fireworks ban. And so the state law actually includes a fireworks holiday, giving anyone over 18 the right to set them off. But local authorities are warning that there is a pretty significant risk of fire, and we are in a drought. Roughly 50% of the U.S. is currently in a drought.
2: I guess the best thing to say is just be careful. Some places have banned personal fireworks. Others are saying, you know, go ahead, but definitely be careful because, as you said,
3: yes, just be aware of the danger. Absolutely.
2: One. There is a kind of an eye-opening financial disclosure statement that came out on Thursday with respect to President Trump and how much he's earned since he's been in the White House on his cryptocurrency business. He said it was something on the order of $1.4 billion, but as you can hear, before he took off to North Dakota on Thursday, he said he really didn't know anything about it.
4: I don't get involved in my personal. We have funds that run my money.
5: But you are benefiting.
4: Well, I've made a lot of money before I became president, and they invest my money, and I don't talk to them. I don't even speak to them. So I have many people. I don't know what they call it, closed accounts or something. You put your money in, and that's it. I don't talk to them. They're big institutions, and they run it. But, yeah, I've had a great career. In business, I've had a great career.
2: Now, the massive earnings detailed in that annual report to the U.S. Office of Government Ethics have ignited criticism from Trump's opponents, who say he's used the White House to make himself richer. And you can hear this exchange with a reporter.
6: To critics who say you're profiting off the presidency.
4: Well, you know why I'm profiting? Because the stock market's going up. Everybody's profiting. If you have a 401k, how's your 401k done? It's about up 85%. Thank you, President Trump.
2: How's your 401k doing?
3: That's right.
2: Yeah, but nonetheless, real estate assets, other holdings accounted for the rest of Trump's 2025 income. $2.2 billion, more than three times the $622 million that his business ventures generated in 2024.
3: Now, by now, everyone has likely seen the video of the couple that scaled the antenna at the top of the Empire State Building earlier this week. But the real question has been, how did they get up there? How did they pull this off? So apparently, this couple bought tickets to tour the Empire State Building at about 9 o'clock Tuesday night. They hid out inside the building overnight, and then video shows them emerging from a hatch on the 102nd floor at around 5 o'clock Wednesday morning. They used tools to loosen brackets for metal cables stretching across a stairwell, which they then entered, and then they just climbed up the 1,400-foot tower. They unfurled that banner that says, "When the power of love beats the love of power, the world knows peace." He proposed to her. She was wearing a black cat mask. And here's the audio. This is the best part of the whole story. The audio from the NYPD helicopter.
7: Two geniuses climbed to the top of the Empire State Building, the top of the spire.
8: Oh, that's awesome. It's a little hot for that, isn't it?
7: It's just the beginning of this week.
8: It's not some worker changing a light, is it?
7: Nah, it's a male, female, dressed in black. They had some flag they were waving when they were up at the top. And he just proposed to her.
3: Ah. Yeah, that went viral because it's just so New York, you know?
2: Just another day in New York City.
3: Yeah, so they did about $2,000 worth of damage to the Empire State Building, and the broadcast antenna had to be powered down in order to prevent police rescuers from being exposed to dangerous high-frequency radio signals. They are now facing a number of felony and misdemeanor charges, which could land them up to 7 years behind bars. Now, none of those charges were eligible for bail under New York law, so they were released yesterday.
2: Supervised release.
3: Yes. And during the hearing, their attorney argued that prosecutors were overcharging them. And he said it was a message of love. She didn't say no. So you got to give the guy that.
2: Well, a Food and Drug Administration has upgraded a recall of certain Utz Quality Foods potato chips to its highest risk classification, warning consumers ahead of the 4th that the products carry a reasonable probability of serious health consequences if they are contaminated with salmonella. The FDA designated the recall as Class 1 recall. It covers Zapp's, Bayou, Blackened Ranch, Salt and Vinegar, and Big Cheesy potato chips, along with Dirty Brand, Salt and Vinegar, Maui Onion, Sour Cream, and Onion potato chips. Products were sold at retailers nationwide with Best Buy dates ranging from August 3rd to August 31st. After the break, what are things really like as the Continental Congress drew up the declaration? We'll be back with that on iHeartRadio's Holiday Talk.
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2: Shepard, along with Dana McKay, this is iHeartRadio's Holiday Talk. This weekend, we celebrate the 250th anniversary of the signing of the Declaration of Independence, which, by any standard, is one of the truly remarkable documents in the history of the world. Written by Thomas Jefferson, made it clear that we are endowed with the unalienable rights of life, liberty, and the pursuit of happiness. It sets down in clear and concise language the grievances against Britain's King George, and said these United Colonies are and of right ought to be free and independent states. But what was the atmosphere in Philadelphia in the summer of 1776? Tom Donnelly is the lead scholar at the Constitution Center in Philadelphia and joins us on this holiday. Tom, let me ask you this to start off. The war had been going on for more than a year, so why did it take so long for the Second Continental Congress to come up with this idea of a declaration?
1: Absolutely. So thank you so much for having me. Great to be here. You know, the First Continental Congress, it met a year earlier. And the context there was we had the Boston Tea Party, we had the Coercive Acts. The colonists were finally coming together to think about how they wanted to respond to those British aggressions. But the truth is, in the ensuing year, you're right. We have, you know, shots fired at Lexington, Concord in April 1775. Congress gets back together in May 1775. But at that point in time, there's many colonists who still want to somehow resist full-scale war, that want to avoid a full-scale separation from Great Britain, in part because as recently as the 1760s, they were loyal British subjects, loved being part of the British Empire. And so they're working through their own thoughts on whether to separate, whether they can win this war. And then furthermore, what are the real causes for the separation?
3: As they were trying to come up with the Declaration of Independence and kind of the new rules for governance, how did they go through that process? And were there any ideas that you've heard that they wanted to put in there that they said, oh, no, we can't do that? I mean, it just seems like it became such a perfect document. What was that process like?
1: I mean, truthfully, it was a really quick process. And so, you know, the committee to write the declaration, it's formed on June 11th. They deliver the declaration on June 28th. So it's Jefferson and the committee. They have 17 days to create this iconic document. And Jefferson himself said, as I'm drafting this document, I'm not trying to do anything creative. I'm not trying to make up, you know, new ideas. Instead, he said in writing to Henry Lee in 1825, he was wanted the declaration to be a quote unquote expression of the American mind. We've had constitutional conversations in America in the years leading up to the Declaration of Independence. And Jefferson was trying to get the big ideas on the paper, these ideas of equality, liberty, the pursuit of happiness, government by consent, the right of revolution. Furthermore, he's drawing on what people were already saying about why independence was necessary. And so we have those soaring words, we hold these truths to be self-evident, et cetera, that we read over and over again and we love and that are part of the American creed. But he's also, the key part for them in a lot of ways was also what came afterwards, which you mentioned at the beginning. Those grievances, the list of 27 grievances against the king, explaining why we need to separate, explaining to the world, explaining to the American people, explaining to the king, explaining to Parliament. Also, though Jefferson didn't, he wasn't the sole author of this document. There were revisions that happened in the committee, a committee that included key figures like John Adams and Benjamin Franklin. There's 2 days of big debates in Congress. There are 86 different changes. The one that hurt most for Jefferson and for Adams was a condemnation of the international slave trade that Congress removed from the document. But nevertheless, in that document, we express the core of the American idea.
2: So let's talk about the relationship between John Adams and Thomas Jefferson and Benjamin Franklin. How did that shape the Declaration?
1: It's so important because we have, you know, John Adams, Thomas Jefferson couldn't be more different. One from Virginia, one from Massachusetts, one talkative and obnoxious, that's John Adams. One roughly, you know, largely silent in Congress, Thomas Jefferson, but also with a terrific pen. And so the two of them, temperamentally very different, but they were already, as they came to Philadelphia, famous within the movement for independence. Thomas Jefferson, because he wrote something called A Summary View of the Rights of British America, which is sort of, you know, summarizing many of the core rights of the American colonists as British subjects. And then you have John Adams, who was one of the key figures pushing for independence. And, you know, the Declaration Committee had to decide who's going to write this document. And John Adams is recounting this years later, just a couple years before his death, to his friend Timothy Pickering. And he said, you know, look, Jefferson and I, we discussed who's going to write this document. And Adams gave Jefferson three reasons for why it needs to be Thomas Jefferson. And here's what Adams wrote. He said, reason first, you are a Virginian, and a Virginian ought to appear at the head of this business. Reason second, I am obnoxious, suspected, and unpopular. One of the things we love about John Adams, he was self-aware and often quite funny. And then third, you can write 10 times better than I can. And so Jefferson takes the primary pen here in drafting the document, but there are edits by Adams, Franklin. We also have Roger Sherman and Robert Livingston as part of the committee. And Franklin himself is such an important figure here because, you know, the Congress, it's meeting in Philadelphia. At the time, he is the most famous American. He's genuinely globally famous. He's also an excellent writer. And so you have the advantage of Jefferson, the great draftsperson, but also Adams, you know, the Atlas of Independence, and then Benjamin Franklin, famous printer, inventor, America's most, the most famous American in the world, all working towards creating this iconic document.
3: And, you know, as we are celebrating America's 250th birthday, what do you want Americans today to remember and to hold on to right now as we, you know, look forward to the future of our country?
1: Absolutely. I mean, there are many ways in which, you know, people say, rightly, these are divided times. So I would just urge, you know, families across America to sit down for a couple minutes and read this document. Read it from beginning to end. Think of the ideas in there that were so radical at the time. Again, liberty, equality, the pursuit of happiness. And these are ideas that Americans across history have drawn on to make our country better, beginning with anti-slavery voices at the beginning of American history, up through key figures like Abraham Lincoln, Frederick Douglass, the suffragists, pushing for women's right to vote, Martin Luther King Jr. and the civil rights movement. These are the ideas that have animated America. They were there at the beginning. They justified our separation from Great Britain. They justify American exceptionalism over time, and they represent an ongoing project of trying to make America better.
2: We're talking to Tom Donnelly. He's the lead scholar at the Constitution Center in Philadelphia. Tom, one thing that I'm not sure that people realize in this day and age was that this was the first time in history that one country had broken away from the mother country. How significant was that in terms of convincing the Congress and the colonies, the American people, to approve this declaration?
1: It was a huge deal. I mean, history turns at that point. And, you know, to convince the Americans to separate from Britain, you really had to be able to do three big things. And here I'm borrowing from my old teacher, Akhil Amar at Yale. One, you had to convince the American people that they actually really did, at a personal level, want to leave Great Britain. Again, they had close associations with the king. They were proud of the British Empire. Great Britain, in many ways, was the freest empire in all of the world. And so they, you know, they valued being English subjects. Two, you had to convince the American people they could win militarily, that they can actually win a fighting war against the most powerful nation on earth. And the last thing is that you had to convince them as to ideas. What are the ideas that we're fighting for? And what sort of country and what sort of government do we want to create if we're separating from Great Britain? And here we decided to start and embark on an experiment in self-government. We created a republic that requires the people to be virtuous and committed to the common good, their leaders as well. It was ambitious. There had been republics throughout world history. They had all failed but we were audacious enough to try to make it work.
2: Tom Donnelly, the lead scholar at the Constitution Center in Philadelphia, thank you so much for joining us today. Some insights on the Declaration of Independence. And Tom, happy 4th of July.
1: Happy 4th of July to you and to all your listeners.
2: I'm Reed Shepard, along with Dana McKay. This is iHeartRadio's Holiday Talk.
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5: ABC News, I'm Chuck Sievertson. Police in Dearborn, Michigan are investigating a shooting at a shopping mall. This person who works at a store at Fairlane Town Center says he heard the shots.
6: Priority is to make sure everybody's safe, you know, all the people working in our building, all the customers. So that was the top priority for us. So definitely we wanted to make sure that, you know, we try to get everybody as far away from the building as possible.
5: Federal appeals court clears the way for the Trump administration to get the immediate replacement of the slavery exhibit in Philadelphia. The city is appealing. Not only is extreme heat affecting a large part of the U.S., says ABC News forecaster Leslie Lopez, there could be some violent storms.
7: It looks like the Midwest, Sioux Falls, Omaha, getting into Iowa. It's a 3 out of 4 threat level, large hail, 70 mile per hour wind gusts possible, isolated tornadoes. But it does extend all the way out towards the east, even damaging winds on the East Coast, New York, Philly, Baltimore. You're in there along with Syracuse.
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0: 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Now, impact traffic.
26: Traffic is moving well in the Denver metro area with no incidents on the interstates. It is a little slow going on northbound I-25 between Santa Fe and Speer, and both directions of I-25 are slow approaching 84th Avenue. There is some heavier traffic on eastbound and westbound I-270 approaching Vasquez, and a little bit of a delay on outbound Pena between Green Valley Ranch Boulevard and I-70. Westbound I-70 very slow heading to High Country. With traffic, I'm Dave O'Brien.
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30: Mostly sunny and hot today, high temperatures in the lower 90s, and a small risk for an afternoon storm. Most of us stay dry. I'm meteorologist Jacob Woods.
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2: Reed Shepard, along with Dana McKay, this is iHeartRadio's Holiday Talk. It's kind of a long word, semi-quincentennial, a 250th anniversary. And this holiday weekend, the United States is celebrating its 250th birthday. Hey, it says so at the top of the Declaration of Independence in Congress, July 4th, 1776. America 250 is a bipartisan initiative aimed at engaging all of us in the 250th anniversary of the Declaration. The chair of the America 250 Commission, the nation's former treasurer, Rosie Rios, joins us today. And Rosie, I recently found this quote from Yuval Levin of the American Enterprise Institute. He writes that we can mark the anniversary of such a moment offers us an opportunity for gratitude and celebration. And it seems to me, Rosie, that America 250 is all about gratitude and celebration, and it starts with America's block party. So give us some details about that.
13: Oh, absolutely. So look, thank you so much for having me. We're thrilled to have iHeart as a partner, and we have been hitting the ground running now for some time. This is my eighth year as a commissioner, 4 years as chair, and I couldn't imagine serving my country in a better way than what we're doing now. And so America's Block Party is such an exciting way to provide the first ever synchronized 4th of July celebration in the history of our country. You know, July 3rd, these ball drops that you probably heard about that we announced on December 31st in Times Square, that we're doing the first ever ball drop outside of New Year's Eve to ring in July 4th. But we're not just doing one ball drop, we're doing eight ball drops, starting at 10 a.m., which is Guam midnight, and then Northern Mariana Islands, and then 21 hours later with American Samoa. So eight ball drops representing the eight time zones of the U.S., really kind of bringing home this kind of nation of nations concept beyond just our 50 states, right? So 50 states, D.C., and the five territories all celebrating together in Times Square. And then, yes, anchoring America's Block Party in Los Angeles intentionally at the L.A. Coliseum as a kind of passing of the torch, if you will, to the Olympics in 2028. And so by having the first ever connective, interactive experience, leveraging technology in a way that's never happened before, and in partnership with all these other festivals and events around the country, including Summerfest in Milwaukee, which is actually the world's largest music festival. You know, we have Fort Campbell in Kentucky. We have Philadelphia, Boston, Charleston, all parts of the country coming together, live stream, using our technology partners to make sure that everyone has access, even on our mobile app at America's Block Party. So this is kind of a great way to see what's happening around the country as we celebrate the 250th anniversary of the semi-quincentennial from sea to shining sea, making sure everyone feels like it's their commemoration and celebration.
1: I'm Dana McKay, along with Reed Shepard on iHeartRadio's Holiday Talk. We're talking to Rosie Rios, chair of America 250. So one of the goals is 350 for 250 to include all 350 million Americans in the celebration. How are you doing that?
13: Yeah, you know, one of the first things I did when I became chair well over 4 years ago now was to make sure that we had all states represented as part of this process. Again, not just the 50 states, but also D.C. and the five territories. So we established an official America 250 Commission in all 56 parts of our country, which, by the way, is not easy. It's either an executive order of the governor or state legislation. Try doing that in one state. We did it in all 56 parts of our country by the end of 2024. And again, to really make sure that the states were able to tell their own stories, tell their own history. You know, if you look back at 1776, you look at what we were as a country, you know, Alaska was Russia. Hawaii was its own kingdom. California was Mexico and Spain. You know, we doubled our footprint with the Louisiana Purchase with France. You know, Texas at one point, six different flags flying over it. And so this nation of nations concept was really something that we thought was kind of, you know, culturally American, and how to bring that to life. And I think what's so important about that is, you know, we are one of the few countries that have just about every other country represented in it. So while we are not the world is us. And making sure that all those voices are represented as part of this effort was so, so important. And look, there's only one way to reach 350 million Americans. And you said it best, right? 350 for 250. That's what we've been saying all along. And that's by casting a wide net of participation. So again, this is why we're doing the Sea to Shining Sea. This is why I want to make it very community-driven, grassroots, using technology to connect in a way that's never really happened before. And we are well on our way. And part of that were these great partnerships that we formed early on, I mean years ago, you know, with the NFL, with other organizations like our nonprofit organizations, you know, United Way, American Red Cross, all of these great partners, and then our sponsors, you know, of course, Walmart, Coca-Cola, Chrysler, Dodge, Jeep and Ram, Kraft Heinz, General Mills, the list continues. And this is why you see kind of the brand recognition that we have today. I mean, you couldn't, right? You couldn't miss us in Times Square on December 31st. You couldn't miss us when we were part of the Super Bowl. You couldn't miss us when we were part of the Artemis launch. That was our flag alongside the American flag with the astronauts in the shuttle. So, you know, for us, that brand recognition has to permeate all the way around the country. But really, this is a global platform, as I was saying. You know, obviously, the World Cup is here. Obviously, the LA Olympics in 2028. Maybe we should have said 8 billion for 250 instead of 350 for 250, because the eyes of the world are watching what's happening in the U.S. in these two very, very short years. And we are just thrilled to be part of this journey.
2: How are you involving young people in helping to shape the leadership of the country for the next 250 years?
13: That is my favorite question. And you know, the three guiding words for our commission as we're thinking about our planning efforts was to educate, engage, and unite. But a big priority, that's the what, is the how. And we think this is as much about the future as it is the past. And a lot of our tent poles, you will see that they really focus on this next generation of leadership. So our very first tent pole that we launched as a pilot program in March of 2024 was America's Field Trip. America's Field Trip is a national student competition for grades 3 through 12 who get to answer the question, what does America mean to me? And in exchange, they get to choose from a series of backstage experiences, most of which had never been offered to the public before. And this is with our federal agencies. This is with the National Park Service, the Smithsonian, the National Archives, the Library of Congress. And we've already done three rounds already. The field trips are about to take place later this summer, and we are going for a fourth round in the fall. And so, you know, we talked about the moments, right? We talked about what's happening on July 3rd with the ball drops. We talked about what's happening with America's Block Party on July 4th. But the movement, this values-based programming, has to continue long after 2026. And that's why we're continuing what I'm calling our after the fireworks strategy. So we are launching, as I mentioned, our fourth round of America's Field Trip in the fall. But we also remember in Times Square, December 31st, we launched America Gives. America Gives is our national service initiative that's making 2026 the largest year of volunteer hours ever recorded by our country. It's never happened before. So we're using this calendar year to, again, you know, mark these great milestones. We, in fact, are having our commission meeting on Ellis Island on September 10th. And then the next day on 9/11, we will be with 9/11 Day packing meals that we have done every year for the last several years. And then we will, again, you know, come back to Times Square on December 31st and make that great announcement of what the volunteer hours were for our country for calendar year 2026. We have no idea what it's going to be. Maybe it's 100 million hours. Maybe it's a billion hours. We don't know, but we want that to continue all the way through 2027.
2: Rosie Rios is the chair of the America 250 Commission. Rosie, thank you so much for joining us today, and happy 4th of July.
13: Thank you so much.
2: And I'm Reed Shepherd along with Dana McKay, and this is iHeartRadio's Holiday Talk.
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2: Along with Dana McKay, this is iHeartRadio's Holiday Talk. They are the roads we drive on every day. And all this year, celebrations and festivals are planned all across the country to commemorate the 100th anniversary of those iconic roads. Now, we're not talking about the interstates. This year marks the centennial of the U.S. numbered highway system, which means U.S. 1 from Maine down to Key West, U.S. 20 from Oregon to Boston, 101 along the California coast, and of course the mother road, Route 66. Reese Martin is the president of the Oklahoma Route 66 Association based in Tulsa, and according to his bio, fell in love with 66 first as a photographer. Reese, welcome to the program. What is it that has made Route 66 the legend that it remains today?
18: Well, thank you so much for having me. And I mean, that's, you know, part of the road's legend is just grew up naturally through its place in history, through being the path west during the Dust Bowl and the Great Depression. You know, it was one of the first national highways that was fully paved end to end. And that was a very intentional effort. And because it was in that good a place when we entered World War II, it became really necessary for troop movements and getting materials where they needed to be during the war. And then after the war, of course, you know, it's the great way to the Grand Canyon and Hollywood and the Pacific Ocean and all these wonderful natural wonders in this country. You know, and then you also have the idea that, you know, in the 80s, Route 66 gets decertified. They say, well, the interstates are here now and it's not needed anymore. And it's tough when you tell somebody that the main street in their town is no longer a highway. You know, people get really passionate about that. So that really kind of spawned this latest era of the road being this kind of connection to our past and this wonderful road that represents 20th century America.
2: Now, for those who may not remember, Route 66, U.S. 66, ran from Chicago basically to Los Angeles. How much of the original road is still there, still drivable? And
18: that's a great question. And a lot of people think it just doesn't exist at all. But honestly, most of it's still there. About 80 to 85% of it is still drivable. Now, sometimes it's not very easy to follow because those signs came down in the 80s. But every state has done their best to mark the route. You've got some great guidebooks to help you get there. But if you're dedicated and you want to drive the original two-lane from Chicago to Santa Monica, you can stay on it for most of the way.
2: I'm pretty sure that Route 66 played a very high role in the Dust Bowl era when people were forced to leave their farms, their homes, and head west in search of a better life. And 66 was the way they did it.
18: That's right. You know, John Steinbeck famously immortalized it in his novel, The Grapes of Wrath, and that's where he gave the road its most famous nickname, the Mother Road, which it's still known for today. You know, in 1990, author and historian Michael Wallace wrote this great book about the road. It's kind of a love letter to its history, and he just called it the Mother Road, and everybody knew what he was talking about. But, you know, a lot of the, when you say Route 66 and someone closes their eyes, usually one of the first things they think of is an old, you know, Model T loaded up with the family's entire house on it, heading west, hoping for, you know, to find a better life out there.
2: Now, you are the president of the Oklahoma Route 66 Association and based in Tulsa. Tell me a little bit about the association and what it is that you do.
18: Well, so every state has their own association dedicated to preserving the road, advocating for that, and helping promote it. Again, letting people know it's still out there and still worth experiencing. So what we do is our organization covers all of the mileage in Oklahoma, which is a little more than 400 miles. We like to say we have more drivable miles of Route 66 than any other state, because you can come in from Kansas and exit into Texas, and you don't have to turn a single mile on the interstate. But we really just try to educate people about the highway and keep it connected. It's been referred to as a linear village in the past, and, you know, when you have all that mileage, you might think it's difficult to have one side of the state feel connected to the other, or have St. Louis feel connected to Albuquerque or what have you. But, you know, we all do our best to make sure everyone feels like they're a part of this, the same community, and that we're all connected, which is really great. And I'm also lucky enough to serve as the Preserve Route 66 manager for the National Trust for Historic Preservation. And that kind of is doing similar things across the entire corridor.
2: Now, as we said earlier, 2026 is the 100th anniversary of the U.S. numbered highway system, which encompasses still to this day so many roads. I believe there are a number of celebrations, events, and so forth all across the country, all along the road. What are some of those celebrations that that we can look forward to this summer?
18: Well, just about every town and city has something that they're doing, if not many somethings. Probably the biggest thing coming up here real shortly is the Route 66 Centennial Caravan. That's going to leave Santa Monica on June 6th and head all the way to Chicago over 20 days. And that core group is going to be represented by all eight states, the National Route 66 Centennial Commission, and the Big Texan. If you don't know what the Big Texan is, it's a steakhouse in Amarillo where if you eat a 72-ounce steak and all of the fixings in an hour, it's free. Well, they're taking that show on the road. So every night as our group crosses the country with any number of locals and folks that want to join us, they're going to challenge somebody to try that 72-ounce steak, which, spoiler alert, I'm not going to try that, but I definitely will be encouraging people to give it their best shot.
2: I don't think, as much as I love steak, Reese, I don't think that I could handle the entire thing in 1 hour. We are talking to Reese Martin, the president of the Oklahoma Route 66 Association in Tulsa. This year is the 100th anniversary of the U.S. numbered highway system. They were so designated in 1926. Do you find that people are maybe a little surprised that so much of the original Mother Road still exists and is still drivable?
18: Yeah, that's still the number one question I get, is does Route 66 still exist? And I get the good fortune to share the news that, yes, it does still exist. And it's still made up of these little towns where Route 66 was and is Main Street. It's populated by all these really wonderful small businesses, little cafes, quirky roadside attractions, you know, museums. You know, but it's not just history. You know, the road continues to evolve. And so, you know, in Tulsa, a really good example is there's this little old service station that's been converted into a gift shop called Buck Adams Cosmic Curios. And the owner decided she wanted a roadside attraction. And so she had this 21-foot-tall fiberglass statue of a space cowboy built, which brings people in from all over the world to stop and take a picture and buy a T-shirt or what have you. And people will say, well, how long has this been here? And I said, well, it went up in 2019. And that, of course, opens the door to a whole different conversation. But it's, yeah, the road exists. It's alive. And, you know, it just has this vibe that encourages you to slow down and enjoy the journey.
2: Well, before I let you go, Reese, how would you advise someone, since summer is such a great time for summer travel and road trips, how would you advise someone to get the most out of a road trip on the Mother Road?
18: Well, the number one advice I can give you is don't rush it. You know, the best part of Route 66 is meeting the people, your fellow travelers, the business owners, and all of that. And so if you want to do the whole thing, you really got to give yourself about 3 weeks not to feel like you're cramming everything in and missing everything. So don't be afraid to just do a piece of it at a time. There's a really great guidebook called the EZ 66 Guide, which gives you turn-by-turn directions to help you get through these places that maybe aren't signed or can tell you these older alternate dirt alignments that exist and really make it quite an adventure. But number one is just take your time, and as Michael Wallace says, life begins at the off-ramp.
2: And as the old song went, get your kicks on Route 66. Reese Martin, the president of the Oklahoma Route 66 Association, thank you so much for joining us today.
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2: I'm Reed Shepherd, along with Dana McKay. 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
0: Now, impact traffic.
19: Traffic is moving well on Denver highways with just one incident on the interstates. An accident on northbound I-25 at the new Crystal Valley Parkway interchange in between Toma Road and Plum Creek Parkway is blocking the right lane. That's causing slowing that starts after Toma Road. Northbound I-25 also heavy from Santa Fe to Spear. Westbound I-70 very heavy heading to High Country, moving at only 5 miles an hour on Floyd Hill. With traffic, I'm Dave O'Brien.
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12: This is Lee Habib, host of Our American Stories. On our next episode, the founder of Jersey Mike's, my favorite sub shop, shares how his company came to be. 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
24: ABC News, I'm Chuck Severson. Police in Dearborn, Michigan are investigating a shooting at a shopping mall. This person who works at a store at Fairlane Town Center says he heard the shots.
25: Priority is to make sure everybody's safe, you know, all the people working in our building, all the customers. So that was the top priority for us. So definitely we wanted to make sure that, you know, we try to get everybody as far away from the building as possible.
24: Federal appeals court clears the way for the Trump administration to get the immediate reply.

0: Presidential runoff election in Peru, dominated by people's concerns over surging crime. It was a close election with fewer than 100,000 votes separating the two contenders. Crews from around the world are digging to find survivors of last week's two huge earthquakes in Venezuela. International Red Cross Emergency Response Director Rafael Velasquez Garcia.
1: We are looking right now, sadly, at the figures where more than 2,000 people have died, and there's still more than 38 to 40,000 people missing.
0: He says many people refuse to leave a temporary shelter set up at a golf course because they're afraid of looting and they're afraid of leaving their belongings behind. A New York City permit for the Taylor Swift and Travis Kelce wedding today, obtained by the Associated Press, shows it's set for Madison Square Garden at 5 p.m. Eastern Time and could last until 4 a.m. tomorrow. Chuck Sievertson, ABC News.
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7: This is an alert for those in Custer County. The Sheriff's Office says anyone in the Wetmore area needs to evacuate immediately. Also, a pre-evacuation notice has been issued for Highway 67 south of Florence to the Custer County line. This includes Rockvale and Coal Creek, Newland Ridge, as well as the Lock Mountain subdivision need to be prepared to evacuate. Other evacuations include all of Colorado City west of I-25, Wetmore, Beulah, Rye, and San Isabel. In this morning's update, Operations Section Chief Brad Washa says the red flag warning remains in place, and with the high winds, it will continue to make things difficult for Friday. He says the weather and dry conditions have been the driving factor for this fire, even though it won't be much. Says this weekend, Mother Nature may work with them.
8: There isn't even a little discussion about some monsoonal moisture showing up. Not seeing like a lot of rain, but at least we're going to see cooler temperatures. Some of those winds decrease.
7: This fire's been updated to just now over 73,000 acres burned. More updates to come. But once again, pre-evacuation notice in place for Highway 67 south of Florence to the Custer County line. With the latest, I'm Sam Speck.
9: Now, impact traffic.
10: Traffic is moving well on Denver highways with just one incident on the interstates. An accident on northbound I-25 at the new Crystal Valley Parkway interchange in between Toma Road and Plum Creek Parkway is blocking the right lane. That's causing slowing that starts after Toma Road. Northbound I-25 also heavy from Santa Fe to Speer. Westbound I-70 very heavy heading to High Country, moving at only 5 miles an hour on Floyd Hill. With traffic, I'm Dave O'Brien.
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19: 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Heat wave on the East Coast.
20: Please set your thermostats to 78 degrees.
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0: Welcome to iHeartRadio's Holiday Talk. I'm Reed Shepherd with Dana McKay. It is the 4th of July weekend. A reminder that your regular host will be back on Monday. So, Dana, I imagine that just about everybody you've run into has said, hey, what are you going to do on the 4th? Hot dogs and watch the fireworks?
1: Pretty much, yes. What are you up to for the 4th of July, Reed?
0: I'll tell you what I wish I could do. Because I really can't. If you're on social media, there's no question that the star of the summer on social media has been Union Pacific's Big Boy 4014. It is a massive steam locomotive that has been on a tour of the entire country just about all summer long up to this point. The crowds that have been, even just small town railroad crossings, people are gathering by the dozens to take pictures of Big Boy as it goes past. Now, it's going to be in Philadelphia on Saturday for a day-long celebration. It's just captivated the imagination of everybody. It is huge, and it's one of the last steam locomotives of its type. It's still in operation, still works, and it's just drawn some amazing crowds. It's gone through like the Midwest.
1: Okay, and you wish you could see it?
0: I wish I could see it.
1: Oh.
0: I mean, I would stand out along the side of a county road just to watch it go by.
1: Oh, that's so cool. Yeah, such a cool thing for America 250 to have that. And then it's been really cool to me to see all of the tourists who have been here for the World Cup to see how much they have fallen in love with the United States.
0: Yes,
1: and just
0: I love
1: all
0: that.
1: Those things like ranch dressing that we take for granted and how much fun they've had here. So that's been really, really cool too, especially, you know, as we're here at America's 250th birthday.
0: I still can't quite grasp that ranch dressing thing. Well, coming up this hour, the latest on Taylor Swift and Travis Kelce. We're talking to the man who gave us Make Me Smile and 25 or 6 to 4. But first, the day's top news, and mediators say there has been positive progress in the indirect talks between the United States and Iran. Key disputes, however, do continue to slow broader negotiations. Discussions have centered on the Strait of Hormuz, Iran's frozen assets. U.S. negotiators have been in Qatar. Iran's negotiators have been in Qatar, but they haven't exactly been staying at the same hotel. They're talking to intermediaries. Now, they've called things off for the holiday. I think they're going to be back next week talking. There's no framework yet on future negotiations. Now, a couple of days ago, Vice President J.D. Vance was on Fox and said the core mission in Iran is complete. This is what he had to say.
2: The Iranians have not hit ships in the last couple of weeks, and the oil is flowing in the Strait of Hormuz, in part because the president made very clear that if the Iranians hit ships, we were going to hit back. So, you know, it's going to take sometimes the carrot and the stick here. But, Laura, I actually think that the United States is in a great position, however the negotiation ultimately shakes out. If the negotiation is successful, which obviously we want it to be successful, you have an Iran that is permanently transformed, that's not funding regional terrorism and instability, that has permanently given up on any nuclear weapons ambition, and that as a result is welcomed back into the world economy. That's a great outcome for the American people. It's a great outcome for the whole region. But Laura, if on the other hand, the Iranians don't behave, if they don't make the concessions in the negotiations that we need to see, their nuclear program is still destroyed, their conventional military is still destroyed, and the United States is still in a much stronger position relative to the Iranians. So my attitude on this, Laura, is we have all the cards in the negotiation. We obviously want it to be successful, but even if it's not successful, we've accomplished the core mission, which is to ensure that the Iranians never have a nuclear weapon.
0: Now, that's Vice President J.D. Vance. One other thing very quickly. One service member is still missing after the MH-60S Seahawk helicopter made an emergency landing in the Arabian Sea on Wednesday. Three others were wounded. Military says the incident does not appear to be caused by hostile action.
1: So Taylor Swift Wedding Watch has been in full swing in New York City all week as equipment, including a piano, pillars, boxes labeled lobster and chicken breast, and lighting were loaded into Madison Square Square Garden. A 100-person rehearsal dinner was believed to be held last night with stars like Bradley Cooper and Gigi Hadid and Selena Gomez seen looking like they were heading to a wedding. The big party is expected to be tonight with a guest list of around 1,100 people and a cocktail hour starting at 4 p.m. on the concourse, ceremony at 5:30, and reception happening on the floor of Madison Square Garden until 2 a.m. But are Taylor and Travis already legally married? According to the New York Post, a well-placed Nashville music insider said they had a small ceremony in Tennessee recently and got legally married.
0: I knew it.
1: Yes, that's what I've kind of assumed, too. Now, there is no record of a marriage license in the state of New York for them, but licenses in the state of New York are not made public. They're sealed. The sources insist that if Taylor Swift and Travis Kelce had applied for a marriage license in New York, it absolutely would have leaked and we would have known. There's also a website that tracks Taylor's private jet. It made a series of stops on Sunday in cities where their closest family members live. And it's pretty obvious that this wedding is happening at Madison Square Garden this weekend, but they've never actually come out and confirmed it. So everything that we know about this is all leaked information and just, you know, coming from what you can see happening at that venue. Yesterday, Taylor and Travis also donated a total of $26 million to various different charities.
0: 40 different charities, I believe. That is great. Former Olympic canoeist David Hearn has been indicted by a grand jury. This is the guy who's been charged with allegedly damaging the Lincoln Memorial reflecting pool last month. The 67-year-old Hearn, facing a felony charge for destruction of property, carries up to 10 years behind bars. This is D.C. Attorney Jeanine Pirro outlining the indictment.
3: The indictment is in response to an incident that occurred on June 19th of 2026, in which the defendant Hearn ripped a piece of recently installed sealant on the bottom of the reflecting pool at the Lincoln Memorial. The evidence shows, and we will prove beyond a reasonable doubt, that Hearn willfully destroyed property at the Lincoln Memorial reflecting pool. This was a deliberate act to damage the reflecting pool at the National Mall that members of the National Park Service actually have worked hard to restore and have witnessed. By Hearn's own admission, on June 19th, he reached down into the pool. Our evidence further shows that the National Park Service employees observed Hearn actually forcefully and violently pulling up and removing the bottom liner with both hands.
0: Now, Hearn's attorney says his client is innocent, the charges are outrageous, and should be alarming to every American.
1: Now, I'm wondering if this is the guy who President Trump was referring to when he talked about how somebody took a, you know, like a knife and cut a huge line through the liner.
0: I think it is.
1: Because there have been videos that show kind of various other people doing stuff. And then, we know that there were just a bunch of people who saw the liner kind of popping up. And there have been some questions about whether or not the chemicals they put in there to treat the algae is what actually caused all of this. Mm-hmm. So it's been a huge controversy. Thankfully, I do believe that they cleaned it up enough for all the 4th of July celebrations that are going to be happening today.
0: Yes, and so far, he is the only person who has been arrested. Now, coming up after the break, Aaron Gupta from the CEO Noble Reach Foundation on the impact of AI on employment. This is iHeartRadio's Holiday Talk.
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0: I'm Reed Shepard. Shepherd, along with Dana McKay. This is iHeartRadio's Holiday Talk. As AI reshapes hiring and the class of 26 enters a job market that is very different than when their parents were out pounding the street looking for their first job out of high school or college, more people are saying no to jobs and roles that don't align with what they want. The key nowadays doesn't seem to be a paycheck. It's job quality and purpose. Arun Gupta is the author of The Mission Generation and is the CEO of the Noble Reach Foundation, an organization working to recruit young people into the public sector. Arun, when I was on track to graduate from college, I just wanted a job and a paycheck. Now we're talking about purpose. So how have things changed in those years?
2: Dana, thank you for having me. You know, look, I think what's changed is the following. We've created career pathways over the last few decades, which were based on prestige markers, institutions we wanted to be part of or job titles we were searching for. And I think what people are seeing is many of those are getting disrupted right now and real time. And so in looking to build your career going forward, what really matters is the problems you care about, the purpose markers, like the why you're doing what you're doing. And I think that's what this generation is really wrestling with. It's like, how do I build my career around the problems I care about that I want to be part of, as opposed to the institutions that I want to go and associate myself with and build my career and my identity around that? Because the problems we have today span institutions. They span job titles. And that's going to be your more stabilizing force. And so a lot about what we write about in the book is, look, stability is the new risk. Searching for stability, arguably, is the riskier proposition. What becomes your stabilizing force is finding what you truly care about and centralize around that and build your career accordingly.
1: So when it comes to AI, you know, I have kids, they're 22 and 13. And one of the things that I've kind of talked to both of them about and have encouraged them to do is to learn how to use AI, because it is going to be part of life. And people who don't want to adapt to it, you know, they're going to be left behind. Are there any jobs right now that kind of fulfill that, you know, wanting to have a purpose, wanting to work towards something that matters to you, but also can incorporate AI and learning AI?
2: Well, it's interesting you say that, Dana, because I think you answered your question as well in the context that, like, every job will require AI going forward, right? Every job will have a AI understanding or a literacy that's required to be successful. And so this is why keep coming back to, like, really think about the problem that you want, that fires you up. Because the world we're walking into is one that's going to be ever-changing. And as a result, you need to be able to be equipped to be able to deal with that kind of disruption. And that might require the pivot, the resilience to move forward. And so when I talk to young folks coming out and starting their career, I'm like, you know, pick two different vectors. One would be either pick areas of service where you can learn about a problem that you truly care about, hence the work we're doing at Noble Reach, where we're sending kids into public service, federal, state, local, and really get close to a problem and understand something that you deeply care about. Or the second is go do something entrepreneurial. That doesn't mean starting your own venture, but put yourself in the uncertainty that you will be seeing going forward and get comfortable with that. It's almost like building a muscle.
0: Well, where does get ahead and get that big promotion fit in, or does it?
2: I don't think it does going forward. I just think it's a riskier proposition. That's not to say that's not going to be there. But I think that idea of having a 10-year plan, I'm like, I'm just going to kind of go up the corporate ladder, has become riskier than it ever has been before. I mean, we've always had up or out, but now we're having complete displacement. And that's why we talk about the mission generation. It's not being about age, but it's about giving you agency. These are people that have agency around how do they combine personal ambition with civic responsibility and bring that together. Because that's going to be the only sustainable path for most people. And I think that's where people are. To your point, the way we grew up was having three phases. You know, you learned for the first third of your life some skill. Then you earned based on that skill for the next third of your life, right? You monetize that skill. And then you go return. You give back at the last 30 of your life. That's, you know, I think that framework is getting blurred now. And I think, you know, learning is something that you have to be doing continuously, because these skills, by the time you graduate, whatever skill you learned is getting obsolete. And so you've got to be a continuous learner. And people aren't waiting till the end of their lives to be returning. They want to pull that up going forward. And so I think what you're seeing now are people wanting to intertwine that earn, learn, and return piece over the course of their career. What's also different is, look, my dad had one job for 40 years. I had one career. These kids going forward are going to have 4 to 6 careers over their 60 years of working. That's a different scaffolding that we need. And that's where the opportunity is to really think about any of these decisions that you're making as not being one that's permanent for the rest of your career, which is a very different way of thinking about it from before. And it's one of the places where I feel like academic institutions haven't really adjusted yet, because they keep talking to the young students about preparing them for a career. And what I believe they're walking into is a professional journey that will be comprised of 4 to 6 careers going forward. And it changes your lexicon. It changes how you think about these decisions differently.
1: So what types of jobs do you think are still going to be around? What are the best industries, the best types of jobs to get into? And what do you think is going to become obsolete and almost completely replaced by AI?
2: So when I look at, you know, again, there's a couple of questions in there. What industries? And again, those I would go into, you know, where can you be more problem-centric? And what problems will continue to exist? So from an industry standpoint, whether you look at national security, whether you look at healthcare, whether you look at climate, whether you look at environment, whether you look at energy, these are problems that we have that will continue to be there 10 years out, 20 years out. And so putting yourself into those areas becomes an area where I think you can really continue to build fluency around those problems in those industries.
0: We're talking to Arun Gupta, the author of The Mission Generation, the CEO of the Noble Reach Foundation. Arun, I was really touched when you were talking about learning throughout the course of your life. And in my own case, look, I'm a baby boomer. I've been in this industry for a long time, but I've seen it change to the point where I've had to learn almost an entirely new set of a new skill set. And I'm wondering how many industries are we seeing where that is the case, where, you know, what they are now is nowhere near what they were 10, 20 years ago.
2: I think that's the new norm. If you think about building your career, using a different lexicon to think about how you even build your own network, back to your point about the big paycheck down the road. You know, right now, if you look at our the words we use when we talk about net worth, people think about net worth as some summation of your savings account, investment portfolio, and real estate assets, financial capital. And while that's a very important component of net worth, I think all of us of our generation would look back on our careers and say, like, that's a fraction of my entire net worth. But we don't give language to it, especially for young kids to be thinking about how to build their careers, especially in a world that's changing very rapidly. And so what we write about is the importance of thinking exactly as you said, of learning capital. Like, how do you build learning capital? Because it's not about only having skills and knowing the answers. It's about curiosity, knowing the right questions to ask. So also experiential capital. How do you think about if AI is going to go after IQ over EQ? So things that are, you know, that can be codified, deep expertise, AI is good at that. What's harder is when you have a diverse set of experiences and bring that to bear. Because that's true human judgment. That's the lens, a unique lens that you or Dan are looking at a problem from. That's harder for AI to replicate. So experiential capital, trust capital. And the world that we're walking into, you know, the fact that the three of us may trust each other deeply allows us to do things that would be much harder to do if we didn't trust each other. And trust will be even more important in the world of AI.
0: Arun Gupta is the author of The Mission Generation, the CEO of the Noble Reach Foundation. Arun, thank you so much for joining us today, and happy 4th of July.
2: Well, thank you so much for having me.
0: I'm Reed Shepherd, along with Dana McKay. 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

0: ABC News, I'm Chuck Sievertson. A federal appeals court clears the way for the Trump administration to get the immediate replacement of the slavery exhibit in Philadelphia. The city's appealing. The court says the new panels that would go up are full of history and acknowledge the evils of slavery.
1: That panel, allowing the Park Service to move forward with its plans, includes appointees of George W. Bush, Barack Obama, and Donald Trump. The city of Philadelphia has today filed another appeal urging the court to reconsider its decision.
0: ABC News national correspondent Stephen Portnoy. Police in Dearborn, Michigan, investigating a shooting at a shopping mall at Fairlane Town Center, say two people are dead, one other is hurt. This employee at one of the stores says he heard the shots.
2: When that commotion started and gunshots, everybody panicked and started running.
0: Extreme heat's just one problem for millions today. Forecasters say there could be violent storms in the Midwest extending to the East Coast into tomorrow. This is ABC News.
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4: 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Now, impact traffic.
6: Right now, a pretty active drive out there. Multiple issues. 6th Avenue westbound, the connector to eastbound C-470 is partially blocked in the right lane. So plan for slow speeds there. I-25 southbound at Thornton Parkway, there's a new accident that just happened there. The right lane is blocked, causing about a 5-minute slowdown. Traffic backing up past 104th Avenue on that southbound side of I-25. Also, I-25 northbound at Santa Fe, there's a crash there. With traffic, I'm Jeffrey Daly.
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8: This is Lee Habib, host of Our American Stories. 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
11: FIFA announcing today no additional punishment against U.S. soccer star Flo Balogun. He will sit against Belgium Monday and be eligible to return if the U.S. advances in the World Cup. Caitlin Clark speaking out today condemning the harassment she, her FIFA teammates, and others in the WNBA have been receiving. Novak Djokovic with his 150th career win at Wimbledon, tying the record held by Roger Federer. I'm Frank Aaron.
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18: Eric joins us today, and you say a proper understanding of the founding is necessary. So let's start with, how do we separate the facts from the myth?
19: First of all, thanks for having me on. And every American should be excited about our history. And I would argue that if you're not excited about our history and of the revolution, the American Revolution, it's because you don't know it, because you haven't heard it told in a way that really it should be. These stories are just, they're astonishing. They're true. And, you know, the myth, when we say the myth, they're myths and they're myths, right? In other words, mm-hmm. there's a mythic quality to it, but that doesn't mean it didn't happen, right? In other words, the first line of my book is, once upon a time, there was a revolution. It has a mythic quality to it, but it actually happened. It's a true myth. This is not something that, you know, well, we tell the stories because we like the story. This actually happened, and we need to really come to terms with the fact that this never happened in the history of the world except 250 years ago, that people decided it's possible for us to govern ourselves. That idea, we take it for granted. We should not take it for granted. This was a new thing in the history of the world. You have to go back to the Israelites in the wilderness at Sinai 3,000 years before, where people said, we're going to govern ourselves. We're going to look to God. We don't need a king. This happened 250 years ago. And at the time, people understood this is a new way of being. Thomas Paine writes in his famous pamphlet, Common Sense, his essay, he says that not since the days of Noah have we had an opportunity to remake the world, to make the world new again. I mean, it's so powerful, but it's not hyperbole. It's not just utopianist nonsense like in the French Revolution, where they talk the good talk and then they cut everybody's throats and there's like a bloodbath and yeah. then they get rid of the king and they replace him with, oh, a dictator named Napoleon who crowns himself emperor. It's a failed revolution. Our revolution succeeded. Why did it succeed? Why did the French Revolution fail? Why is the Bolshevik Revolution lead to, you know, slavery for thousands of Soviets? Why are all these revolutions, they use the name revolution, but they're really a failure. The people don't govern. It's like a joke. Our revolution is alone in the history of the world. We, most of us, don't really appreciate that. We kind of take it for granted. And I said, I need to write a book, one book, not 20 books, just one volume that your average American can say, okay, here's the story. I didn't know this before. And I didn't know, you know, how fascinating it was and because it is, but, you know, it needs to be told in a way where, you know, you leave out the boring stuff because most of it is so crazy. It ought never to have happened. That's, you know, it's like the fact that it happened. Washington over and over and over again said that he saw the hand of Providence directing us, like they should not have won over and over. Somehow they stay alive. They win. I mean, Washington, who really was a man of great faith, for some reason, people say he's a deist, which is totally insane. I don't know why they say that, but they've said it my whole lifetime. And it's like, you do the research, like, I don't think so. No, these guys were like trusting God with an impossible mission. I mean, it really is beautiful. And I think that especially now, we need to know these stories. We need to know this is our history and where we're on the hook for this. Like, this is going to be on the test. Every American needs to know. This is not for history buffs. This is for anybody who cares about our future, our kids, what we have, how do we keep it. It's important. And so I thought, you know, I want to tell these stories in a way that is, you know, highly readable so people really read it and love it. It has been selling very, very well. I think a lot of people listening right now probably already own it and have been talking about it. And I'm thrilled about that because Americans, we need to know this stuff. And then, you know, I hope when people read my book, they'll want to go further and read more and see more. It's our story and it's actually beautiful. So, you know, what are we hesitating for?
20: We're talking to Eric Metaxas, author of Revolution, The Birth of the Greatest Nation in the History of the World. And is there any one particular quick story, something that was really interesting to you that most Americans maybe don't know?
19: I always pick the crazy stuff. Like, I found that Benjamin Franklin and John Adams, these two giants, right? They're traveling from Philadelphia as members of Congress in 1776 because the British are like, we think we'd like to maybe make a deal, you know. And Benjamin Franklin and Adams are like, yeah, I don't think we're going to make a deal. No, like, you've killed too many people. Your soldiers have raped too many Americans. Like, no, we're not going to make a deal, but we'll come and meet with you. So they come to meet in Staten Island. And on the way, John Adams and Benjamin Franklin, not making this up, they stop at an inn and they sleep in the same bed together in a small room with one window, and they argue about should we have the window open or closed. Adams is like, we're going to catch cold. It's September 12th. And the guy, and John and Benjamin Franklin is arguing, no, haven't you read my dissertation on, you know, the theory of air and colds and what? And so they get in this conversation. It's like, am I making this up? No, this happened. And John Adams writes about it. And there's a lot of these crazy, funny stories that I discover. I said, John Adams and Franklin spent a night together in the same bed in this small room, these giants of the revolution. There's crazy stories. There's another story. There's a lot about Benedict Arnold, who was one of the greatest heroes ever.
18: Yes, he was.
19: Until he goes over to the dark side. It's like a Darth Vader. I mean, it's unbelievable.
18: It was the turning point of the Battle of Saratoga. Yeah, what he did was the turning point. It was amazing.
19: And if he had been killed at Saratoga, he would be the greatest name in America. But instead, the bullet shatters his femur. He is badly wounded, and he becomes more and more and more bitter and bitter and resentful. And it's just like his soul curdles before your eyes. It's just ugly, nasty. And he becomes just this wicked, wicked villain. You almost can't believe it. Washington actually couldn't believe it when he realizes that Benedict Arnold tried to betray them. He cannot. He's just thinking, how have I missed this? This is unbelievable. And there's so many stories like that. And I said, Americans need to understand this. There's crazy. I mean, there's a story about Benedict Arnold, but like in 1775, so the war has just started, Washington sends him through the wilds of Maine to take Canada back from the British, and he's on this expedition. That's a crazy story. They have no food. You can't even believe it. And at the beginning of it, they have a church service in Newburyport, Massachusetts, before they go inland, and it's where George Whitefield, the great evangelist of the 18th century, behind the Great Awakening, whatever, this great figure of the 18th century, they asked to go down to his crypt in the church, you know, to pay homage or whatever. And then they asked the sexton, can you remove the lid of the coffin? And 5 years have passed and Whitefield has moldered into dust. But they see that the cuffs and the collar of his pastor's gown are still, you know, in existence, and they cut them into strips like holy relics to take on their mission. It's like insane. It's like you can't make this up. There's so much like that I said, I got to get all those stories in one book because Americans need to know this. It's all true. I'm a very careful researcher, and every word is true. And we need to know these stories.
18: Eric Metaxas, the author of Revolution, The Birth of the Greatest Nation in the History of the World. Thank you so much for joining us today. Some great stories to tell. Thanks again.
19: Thank you.
18: I'm Reed Shepherd along with Dan McKay, and this is iHeartRadio's Holiday Talk.
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18: Shepard, along with Dan McKay. This is iHeartRadio's Holiday Talk. The 4th of July weekend is now upon us. What better time to talk about the band that gave us one of the most iconic songs for a summer and the 4th? I am, of course, talking about Saturday in the Park, the Rock and Roll Hall of Fame band Chicago. 2026 marks the band's 59th consecutive year of touring, and the man behind Chicago's legendary horn section, Lee Loughnane, joins us today. Lee, Chicago will be performing at the Capitol 4th 250th anniversary celebration at the West Lawn of the U.S. Capitol. So what can we expect?
2: We can expect a couple of songs from us, Saturday in the Park being one of them, and 25 or 64 being another one. We will play both of those songs with the National Symphony Orchestra.
20: And you have so many huge hits. So
2: it'll be fun.
18: Yeah.
20: What goes into deciding which songs you're going to perform for such a major event like this? When you can only choose a few. So what goes into that? Who picked the songs?
2: Right. Well, it's pretty much like our live show. This is the end of our live show, so we try to crank it up as though we have just finished a 2-hour performance, and this is like the culmination of it. And that's what our attempt will be. We're going to crank up the power and really send it out there.
18: Now, do you kind of get you're playing in front of hundreds of thousands of people and more on TV? You know, does that really, you know, get you guys going up there on stage?
2: Oh, sure. Oh, sure. And, you know, however many people show up at the concert, they're going to get a good performance from us. That's what we do.
20: And you,
2: or else I'd be sitting home watching TV.
20: So you've been touring the country for many, many decades. And as we are celebrating the 250th anniversary of our country, what stands out to you? Like, what for you personally are you going to be celebrating this weekend?
2: I'll tell you, the ability to still be able to do it all this time later and have just fans from many different generations that have come along as fans. It's just amazing to me that we've been able to do this. And it's like in a snap that I'm talking to you now.
18: Mm-hmm.
2: It can't be 59 years, but it is.
18: Amazing. Can you talk a little bit about how the group has evolved from the Chicago Transit Authority days up to now?
2: Yes. In the beginning, we had probably 12 songs on that first album. I think that's what it was. So when we did a performance, we were still performing songs from the top 40 of the day that we were doing in clubs to let us get through a whole hour of performance every night. And then as we amassed more albums, the second album, the third album, and started releasing songs, it started growing. Once we had a hit on the second album, our first hit was Make Me Smile. And then we went back and re-released songs that did not get played from the first album. They then became hits. And the hit parade began to grow. And, you know, through the years, we got to the point where people would start asking us, how come you're doing a Beatles song? Because that's what we used to do in the club, or someone else, another artist. How come you're not doing more of your own songs? And that's when we realized we had enough to do a whole show.
20: What song do you absolutely still love performing? Like when you know that's on the playlist and that's coming up, whether it's the fan reaction to it or just how it makes you feel, what's the one song that you still really look forward to performing the most?
2: There isn't one particular song, but I love Beginnings. I've always loved Beginnings. But there are so many songs and they're so intricate that you have to keep practicing just to keep your chops up to be able to play them. So I actually don't get tired of playing our set. I have fun doing this. This is, I mean, I could think of a lot worse things to be doing with my life than what I'm doing.
18: We're talking to Lee Lochnane, the man behind Chicago's legendary horn section. Lee, about the time that you guys burst out onto the music scene, there were a couple of other horn bands. Blood, Sweat, and Tears comes to mind. Lighthouse. What differentiates Chicago from some of these other bands?
2: Well, we came together naturally, just a bunch of guys who met and decided to play music together, and we have never stopped. Those guys they probably heard us and put a band together, and the record company wanted more bands that, and hopefully they would be successful as we were becoming successful. And they were more put together and we were organic.
18: Now, you've worked with a number of very iconic artists over the decades, like the Beach Boys, for instance. What did you get out of that relationship?
2: We had friendships, for one thing, because we played with them a number of times throughout the years. And we played sets on our own during the performance, and then we would get together at the end of the show and play a few of their songs and a few of our songs together on stage. So that was always great, I think, for the fan base, because their fan base grew and so did ours. And the same thing happened with Earth, Wind, and Fire. We played with the Beach Boys and Earth, Wind, and Fire, and those sets at the end of the show were always very iconic and had a great, powerful ending.
18: All right, once again, Chicago will be performing at the Capitol 4th 250th anniversary celebration at the West Lawn of the U.S. Capitol. Joining us today, Lee Lochnane, the man behind Chicago's legendary horn section. Lee, thank you so much for joining us today, and happy 4th of July.
2: Thank you. Same to you.
20: So A Capitol 4th begins at 8 o'clock Eastern tonight. It will air on public television stations nationwide. It's also going to be available to service members around the world on American Forces Network. The concert will also be streaming on YouTube and available as video on demand for a limited time until July 17th. In addition to Chicago, Patti LaBelle, Trace Adkins, Kool and the Gang, and Alan Jackson will also take the stage. And all the info is at acapitalfourth.com. That's also where you can go to stream it live tonight. So that's going to be a really, really great show. And Gary Sinise is going to be a part of it.
18: We've interviewed him for this show in the past. Great
20: yes,
18: guy.
20: Yes, I think we had him on last year to talk about A Capitol 4th. So he will be there as well. Now, as for the D.C. fireworks tomorrow night, President Trump wants to break the Guinness record for the biggest fireworks display ever. So in order to do that, the July 4th show will feature 850,000 fireworks shells launched from 10 different sites. And some experts are saying that there's going to be so much smoke in the area on the National Mall that they're recommending people with breathing issues avoid the area altogether. They're also suggesting some wear N95 masks because the smoke is going to be so crazy. So we'll see how that goes tomorrow night on the National Mall for the D.C. fireworks.
18: Yeah, he is also promising to deliver quite the speech.
20: Yeah, they're not starting until around 11 p.m., so have fun with that.
18: Yeah, I think the fireworks won't be starting until quite late in the evening. Well, this is iHeartRadio's Holiday Talk.
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4: Things clearing up a little, but there's still a couple of issues going on out there. I-25 southbound at Thornton Parkway. There's a crash off the right shoulder. It was on the right lane. It's been moved to the right shoulder. So plan for slowing there. Also, 6th Avenue westbound, the off-ramp to eastbound C-470 is blocked. It's closed right now due to an accident that is on that ramp. So plan on going all the way to Colfax and then left from there. With traffic, I'm Jeffrey Dalle.
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9: ABC News, I'm Chuck Sievertson. The federal appeals court clears the way for the Trump administration to get the immediate replacement of the slavery exhibit in Philadelphia. The city's appealing. The court says the new panels that would go up are full of history and acknowledge the evils of slavery.
10: That panel, allowing the Park Service to move forward with its plans, includes appointees of George W. Bush, Barack Obama, and Donald Trump. The city of Philadelphia has today filed another appeal urging the court to reconsider its decision.
9: ABC News national correspondent Stephen Portnoy. Police in Dearborn, Michigan, investigating a shooting at a shopping mall at Fairlane Town Center, say two people are dead, one other is hurt. This employee at one of the stores says he heard the shots.
11: When that commotion started and gunshots, everybody panicked and started running.
9: Extreme heat's just one problem for millions today. Forecasters say there could be violent storms in the Midwest extending to the East Coast into tomorrow. This is ABC News. The 4th of July holiday coincides with the first anniversary of deadly

0: Swift at Madison Square Garden in New York. Guest arrivals are well underway and Swifties gathered outside. A city permit gotten by the Associated Press shows the wedding scheduled to be underway now and could last until 4 a.m. Chuck Sievertson, ABC News.
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2: this
1: Council.
2: This is an alert for those in Custer County. The Sheriff's Office says anyone in the Wetmore area needs to evacuate immediately. Also, a pre-evacuation notice has been issued for Highway 67 south of Florence to the Custer County line. This includes Rockvale and Coal Creek, Newland Ridge, as well as the Lock Mountain subdivision, need to be prepared to evacuate. Other evacuations include all of Colorado City west of I-25, Wetmore, Beulah, Rye, and San Isabel. In this morning's update, Operations Section Chief Brad Washa says the red flag warning remains in place, and with the high winds that will continue to make things difficult for Friday. He says the weather and dry conditions have been the driving factor for this fire, even though it won't be much. Says this weekend, Mother Nature may work with them.
3: There isn't even a little discussion about some monsoonal moisture showing up. Not seeing like a lot of rain, but at least we're going to see cooler temperatures. Some of those winds decrease.
2: This fire has been updated to just now over 73,000 acres burned. More updates to come. But once again, pre-evacuation notice in place for Highway 67 south of Florence to the Custer County line. With the latest, I'm Sam Speck.
4: Now, impact traffic.
5: Things clearing up a little, but there's still a couple of issues going on out there. I-25 southbound at Thornton Parkway, there's a crash off the right shoulder. It was on the right lane. It's been moved to the right shoulder, so plan for slowing there. Also, 6th Avenue westbound, the off-ramp to eastbound C-470 is blocked. It's closed right now due to an accident that is on that ramp. So plan on going all the way to Colfax and then left from there. With traffic, I'm Jeffrey Dalle.
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7: This is Lee Habib, host of Our American Stories. In our next episode, we'll share the tale of one small liberal arts college's huge response to the Civil War. You won't want to miss the next episode of Our American Stories.
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12: Please set your thermostats to 78 degrees.
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14: And welcome to iHeartRadio's Holiday Talk for the 4th of July. I'm Reed Shepard along with Dana McKay. Jason Berenger is our producer today. He's the guy who keeps us on track, and we thank him for that. Now, because of the calendar, we've got kind of a mixed bag on what's open and what's closed. 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Walmart and Target will have normal hours today and Saturday. City, state, and local government offices generally closed today, but there will be mail delivery today, which is kind of surprising, but not on Saturday.

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3: For those in Custer County, the Sheriff's Office says anyone in the Wetmore area needs to evacuate immediately. Also, a pre-evacuation notice has been issued for Highway 67 south of Florence to the Custer County line. That includes Rockville, Coal Creek, Newland Ridge, as well as the Lock Mountain subdivision. All need to be prepared to evacuate. The Aspen Acres fire is forcing other evacuations, including all of Colorado City west of I-25, Wetmore, Beulah, Rye, and San Isabel. Per WatchDuty.com, the fire has now burned over 70,000 acres, with more updates to come. Once again, a pre-evacuation notice in place for Highway 67 south of Florence to the Custer County line. Also, Pueblo County Sheriff Dave Lucero wants to inform the public to stay up to date with trusted sources, not gossip.
4: I want to dispel some rumors that have been circulating as far as Pueblo West and the city of Pueblo possibly being placed on a pre-evacuation. That's simply not true.
3: We have a slim chance of moisture in the next few days, as well as cooler temperature, which may help. Firefighters are also asking the public to stop flying drones near the fire. It has created complications. With the latest, I'm Sam Speck.
5: Now, impact traffic.
6: Still dealing with the lane closure on I-76 westbound at 88th Avenue. There's some mechanical equipment on the highway there. It's in the right lane, so stay to the left. You'll see the flashing lights as well as emergency crews or safety patrol crews are on the scene. Off Highway Lowell, north of 62nd Avenue at 64th, there is a crash there. And Sheridan southbound at Dartmouth, north of Hampton, there is a crash there as well. With traffic, I'm Jeffrey Dallet.
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